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0: guy, though, could not take down. There's no way we're taking down a Tomahawk ribeye.
1: It's a, I just looked it up. It's a 28-ounce.
0: Oh, hell. I almost dropped an F-bomb right there. There's no way.
2: It's huge, but not as big as I thought it could have been.
1: Okay,
0: I don't know the three of us.
1: Would do it. Stop.
2: Oh, of course the three of us would do it. Of course.
0: Could we?
1: You don't know.
2: Yeah, I mean, you're talking 9 ounces a piece. Of course you can. Of course. Easy.
0: Yeah, but there's a grizzle involved. And you got the taters, and you got, you know, the veggies. I mean, it's not just the steak.
2: Yeah, I understand. Oh, man, getting hungry now. Coming up next, why is this Heisman winner cutting ties with his alma mater? That's next on ESPN Radio and the ESPN app.
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0: he's entitled to get what the terms of the agreement was supposed to be, but it all seems like a curveball when you are in the NFL, when you have big responsibilities coming up this year, when you are expected to do better than the Eagles, do better than the Cowboys, do better than the Giants, and go back to the postseason. I just think that that is something that should not be a high thing on your priority list, but I'm not Jaden Daniels. I don't know what was in the NIL deal. I don't know what promises were made, and I just, on the outside looking in, I say it's a distraction, and you don't want any distractions at the quarterback position in the NFL.
1: I wonder why now. Maybe it's a negotiating tactic by Jaden and his team. Maybe this has been going on for some time and the public just did not know. What I am curious, though, home team, is this the first in a long line of what we could see in this name, image, and likeness era of professional players going back to their alma mater and saying, actually, you know, with that NIL contract that I signed, or as incoming high school to college student athletes ascend to the collegiate level, are they going to try to write this in into their NIL contracts?
0: If I'm in college, hey, Jaden Daniels, you can have it for life. Next guy comes in, hey, you can have it when Lane Kiffin comes in. Whatever gets the player, whatever gets the dubs, whatever gets us to the college football playoff is what I'm going to try to do behind the scenes.
1: Is this going to turn into the Yankees where we got to trot out number 99 and we're giving away numbers in the 70s and 80s because we've retired too many numbers? Come on, people. You can't retire every single number. Just ask Jim Irsay up there in Indianapolis. This is Game Night here on ESPN Radio with Brandon Leake, Mia O'Brien coming up. New faces and new places across the association. The 2026-2027 schedule is here.
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1: I'm Mia O'Brien. Full slate of preseason football tonight. Steelers rookie quarterback Drew Aller accounted for three total touchdowns to lead Pittsburgh to a 28-9 win over the Packers, and Mike McCarthy's debut in his

0: a flash a couple of years ago, but has never, you know, been anything like that before or actually since. So he's somebody that they're counting on. But that's a great question. And here's the thing. You can't solve all your problems in one offseason. The Raiders have had major problems. It's a team that won 3 games this year, 4 games the year before. Obviously, there were all sorts of problems. And pass rush, consistent pass rush is one of those things. So, you know, I don't know necessarily where they're going to get it, because there's just no proof of concept for that with the current roster. And, you know, you hope that a Keon Crawford is somebody that can produce some pass rush, but there really isn't anything that's definitive. So Quiddy Pay needs to get back to being the 8 to 10 sack guy that he was throughout a couple of years of his career with the Indianapolis Colts. But outside of that, it's hard to find where exactly that pass rush is going to come from consistently for the Raiders this year.
1: Vinny, I look over at my TV here in the home studio, and I see Fernando Mendoza's smiling face at the podium and highlights of him ripping absolute dime seeds up the middle of the field from tonight's, albeit loss, 27-14, but his debut for the Las Vegas Raiders right now on NFL Network. And so all is well in Las Vegas, even if the score does not indicate as such. We appreciate you joining us here on Game Night on ESPN Radio.
0: All right, guys. Thank you for having me, and have a great night.
1: Absolutely, and I never said anything bad about Cal, home team. Let the record show, home
2: man,
1: team Brandon Lee.
2: The man thinks he heard something from you, Mia.
1: Well, he's about to get in his car and call Mike Silver of The Athletic and be like, Mia was talking trash about Cal. Listen, I am a Tosh LaPointe defender on this program. Cal DBU, folks, Fernando Mendoza was robbed of what could have been an all-ACC performing junior season. I digress. Coming up, who will rise up in Atlanta? This is Game Night on ESPN Radio.
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0: November 5th of week one. Number one in the National League, meet number two in the National League. 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

0: down on Thursday night. 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
10: The 2-0 to Schwarber. Swung on, hit deep, headed for the corn, and that ball is gone! 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
11: 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It's another bases-loaded walk. Back-to-back bases-loaded walks by Ortiz and Hamilton, and the Brewers lead it 2-0.
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0: ninth.
1: That swing, fly ball. Flores trying for another home run. This one's out of here. He's driven in six. Another three-run home run for Rafael Flores Jr., his second in as many innings. The Pirates are up 13-0.
0: That second shot made him the third Pirates catcher with two home runs and six RBI in the last 50 seasons. Staying in the ninth, Ashcraft still on the mound for Pittsburgh.
1: Extraordinary effort for the 26-year-old out of Robinson, Texas. Swing, fly ball, center. Mangum back. He's there. He's got it. Braxton Ashcraft, a complete game victory. His 12th win of the season. He throws a three-hitter here in Miami. And the Pirates wallop the Marlins 13-1. What a game for Braxton Ashcraft.
0: Indeed it was. Ashcraft's first career complete game and first by a Pirates pitcher since Paul Skeens in 2025. Cubs Nationals. Cubs enter Thursday three games back of the Brewers for the NL Central lead. Nationals not out of it just yet, but they have their work cut out for them for sure. Well, Thursday didn't start out bad. Washington at the plate in the fifth.
2: Gausman to the belt. Abrams does not run. The pitch is launched right center field. Crow Armstrong going back to the wall, and there it goes! Avi Ortiz does it again. It's 5-0 Nationals. Ortiz with a three-run clout over the right center field wall.
0: Nationals Radio Network. So 6-0 Nats. Cade Cavalli on the hill and throwing darts in the eighth with 9 Ks already to his name.
2: Here's the set. 3-2 pitch to Conforto is on the way. Yay! Strike three called over the outside corner. Cavalli lets out a scream. He has finished off 8 scoreless innings on one hit. He has 10 strikeouts for the 4th time in his career. A masterpiece from Cade Cavalli here this afternoon.
0: So a gem for Cavalli. Finished tossing 8 innings. The 10 Ks make him the first Washington pitcher with 8-plus scoreless innings and 10 Ks since Steven Strasburg back in 19. Guardians, Tigers. Tigers strike first in the third. They take a 1-0 lead into the sixth.
3: 2 outs, bases empty, 2-2.
4: Fly ball, left field. Way back in left. And gone. Eduardo Valencia got a curveball over the plate, and he did not miss. Number 5 makes it a 2-0 lead.
0: 97.1, the ticket, and the Tigers blank the Guardians 3-0. Rookie debuts on deck. That's next. SportsCenter All Night continues. It's ESPN Radio.
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0: sense, you will have made up the mind for Kevin Stefanski and the Atlanta Falcons. Say, hey, Michael, take your time. When you're ready, we'll get you out here.
1: Well, hey, Tua said he should be the guy. So, Tua, go be the guy. Broncos, Falcons, coming your way Friday night. And how about one more time from Canton? Kicker Adam Vinatieri joined Amber and Ian to discuss getting the nod as a kicker in the Hall.
2: It's a very difficult position to get into the Hall at, you know, as a specialist, a punter, a kicker, whatever. Obviously, Jan Stenerud changed the position when he was the first soccer-style type kicker. And so, I mean, he revolutionized kicking at that point. Morten Andersen, and I gave him a little juice in my speech. He knows I absolutely adore him and love him. He was my hero growing up as a kid. It was a humongous honor for him to knock on my door. Like I said, I give him a little zinger in it, but he knows how much I love him and how much I care about him. I couldn't have picked a better person to knock on my door. It was super emotional when he did because how much I looked up to him. And there's people that, you know, the position is maybe not respected the same as some other positions, but you got to be pretty dang good to get that knock on the door as a kicker. That's for sure.
1: Awesome story there. And he said it well. You got to be pretty good. Time to check in on the W when we get back. 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
3: 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We'll pick this one up in the sixth. Milwaukee up 2-1.
4: Send to Teller. Send it to Chess. There go the runners. Here comes the pitch. And the fly ball into deep right center field is way back there. And there's a three-run pinch hit home run for Max Muncy.
3: 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Game still close. Jumping ahead to the ninth inning.
5: Ground ball right side. Base hit. Cherio around third. He will score. Mitchell's headed to third. He'll make it there. Jake Bowers delivers. It's 5-4 Milwaukee. Just served it through the right side, past the shift. The Brewers have scored three times on five hits in the ninth inning.
3: 620 WTMJ, and that would do it. The Brewers beat the Dodgers 5-4. They become the first team in baseball to reach 75 wins for the second straight season. Second team to do that in consecutive years in the last 20 years. They joined the Yankees in 09 and 2010. For Max Muncy, his 131st career home run at Dodger Stadium. And for the Dodgers, their first loss this season when leading by multiple runs in the ninth inning or later. At 52-0, they had been one of six teams undefeated in that situation entering the night. Pirates Marlins. Pirates on a three-game skid, trying to get back in the win column. Apparently closed the door and had a heart-to-heart meeting on Wednesday night. They sent Braxton Ashcraft to the hill. Marlins going for the sweep at home after taking the first two. Well, Pittsburgh had other plans there. Scoreless until the fifth. Pirates enter the eighth up 5-0.
5: Here's a 1-2 and a swing and a fly ball hit to deep left field. And this ball is back and this ball is gone. A home run. Rafael Flores Jr. Three-run shot to deep left. And the Pirates blowing out the Marlins. They're up 8-0. What a response after the closed-door meeting last night. And they have really shown up today.
3: 93.7, the fan. And just when you thought they might hang it up, they decided to get some more frustration out. Well, Flores did. One inning later in the ninth.
5: A swing fly ball. Flores trying for another home run. This one's out of here. He's driven in six. Another three-run home run for Rafael Flores Jr., his second in as many innings. The Pirates are up 13-0.
3: That second shot made him the third Pirates catcher with two home runs and six RBI in the last 50 seasons. Staying in the ninth, Ashcraft still on the mound for Pittsburgh.
5: Extraordinary effort for the 26-year-old out of Robinson, Texas. Swing fly ball center. Mangum back. He's there. He's got it. Braxton Ashcraft, a complete game victory, his 12th

0: forward with a plan for a $23 million aviation training facility. The West Virginia Council for Community and Technical College Education gave final approval to the project Thursday. The 65,000-square-foot training facility will add to the North Central West Virginia Airport in Bridgeport. State Higher Ed Chancellor Dr. Sarah Armstrong Tucker says this training center is going to be a big boost to a growing aviation industry.
1: Desperately needed by business and industry in the Bridgeport area. And Pierrepont has been wonderful about trying to come up with solutions in the interim until we can get this thing launched.
0: Pierrepont President Michael Wade says they'll be able to train more students at the new site.
2: We hold a capacity of 130 students, but with this broad expansion, it allows us to apply to the FAA and expand our program to 230 students.
0: The groundbreaking ceremony could come as early as October 1st. The National Weather Service confirms the high winds through Wayne County this week were not a tornado, but they were still severe. Inspectors say the storm included microbursts and straight-line winds on Tuesday night. Wayne County Emergency Management Director B.J. Willis says the area where the storm hit was sparsely populated.
3: Fortunately, only one home was hit by a tree, and nobody was hurt inside the house. There's only, it appears to be minor damage. I don't have the official report on that, but mostly it was just woodland.
0: The incident was near the area where Wayne, Lincoln, and Cabell County all come together. A NASCAR Craftsman Truck Series driver will carry the Flying WV on his machine tonight at the Richmond Raceway. WVU Athletics, along with Grant County Mulch, are sponsors of Grant Enfinger and the CR7 Motorsports truck this evening at Richmond. He had the truck in Morgantown on Thursday, did some burnouts in the Coliseum, and then took it downtown.
4: We had a little bit of help from the state troopers around there as well, so and let us drive the truck downtown through there. So just pretty cool experience. Not everybody gets to do.
0: That race is at 7:30 tonight on FS1. And a remarkable Kanawha County resident turns 107. Virginia Cat, or Jenny as she's known, celebrated her birthday on Thursday at the Harmony Community in South Ridge in Charleston. She's believed to be West Virginia's oldest living citizen. Well, coming up in our Metro News backgrounder, more on that investigation into the fatal accident at Ames Goldsmith Catalyst Refiners. And then Daniel Woods will have a check on sports. It's all still to come.
5: Here is your Panhandle News Network forecast. Today, expect clouds to give way to some sunshine with a few passing showers. It will be less warm but still humid with a high of 80. Tonight will bring mostly cloudy skies and continued humidity along with a chance of a shower in the area. The low will be around 67. With your Panhandle News Network forecast, I'm meteorologist Joe Lundberg.
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0: We're comfortable, you know, with a new team. And doing that, being that moved on from last year and we're here now, you know, I feel like this whole staff, this new staff, this new team, you know, I feel like it's a whole new group of guys and we're a whole lot more comfortable and we want to be here for each other.
1: Marshall continues fall camp and lead up to week one at Penn State. The 30th season of West Virginia women's soccer is off to a strong start with the Mountaineers topping Dayton 2-0. The Mountaineers' first goal came from Sophia Nickel, the second on an own goal by the Flyers. Ranked 20th in the nation, head coach Nikki Izzo-Brown says her team took Dayton's best shot and came out on top.
2: When you're nationally ranked and, you know, you're not the underdog, and that team definitely came after us a little bit harder, in second balls, harder in the first ball, and that's what we needed to adjust and understand that they were looking for that ranking. This was going to be their World Cup, and they showed the emotion piece there.
1: The Mountaineers return to Dick Dolesk Soccer Stadium next Thursday to host Penn State. The Marshall women's soccer team is also 1-0 to start the season, beating Morehead State 3-1. The Independence Patriots are the latest team Joe Brocato is visiting with. Find that full preview at WVMetroNews.com. 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
4: Good Friday morning. It is August 14th with your news. I'm Clint Gage. Well, with school starting up, the National Highway Traffic Safety Administration and the National Safety Council are reminding parents and drivers to be cautious around school buses. Many students rely on school buses to get them to and from school safely. If you're driving around school buses, remember these simple rules. Yellow flashing lights indicate that the bus is preparing to stop to load or unload children. You should slow down and prepare to stop your vehicle. Red flashing lights and extended stop arms indicate the bus has stopped and children are getting on or off. You must stop your car and wait until the red lights stop flashing. The extended stop arm is withdrawn and the bus begins moving before you can start driving again. Even when lights aren't flashing, watch for children, particularly in the morning or mid-afternoon around school arrival and dismissal times. Be alert as you back out of a driveway or drive through a neighborhood, school zone, or bus stop. If your child is waiting for a bus, teach them these rules. They should stay at least 5 giant steps away from the curb. Always wait until the bus comes to a complete stop and the bus driver signals for them to get on board, and exit the bus after it stops and look left, right, and then left again for cars before crossing the street. If your student is younger or going to school for the first time, you need to teach them their phone number, their address, how to get in touch with their parents at work, how to get in touch with another trusted adult, and how to dial 911. They should also know the name of their school and their main teacher. Let's make sure our children are safe and enjoy the school year. At Thursday's Berkeley County Commission meeting, Commissioner John Hardy talked about an important meeting taking place next week.
5: Next Thursday, we will be having our meeting here at the Berkeley County Dunn Building talking about the problems with the Bethany House. So we have city officials, state officials, and county officials coming in to try to work through the funding issues that Bethany House is having. So we'll continue to work on that, making it a multi-pronged approach of trying to figure out how that project can be funded properly, adequately.
4: No action was required by the commission at this time.
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7: Good morning from the MTA. 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Brunswick trains 872 and 874 are both on schedule this morning. Train 878 is the last train to leave Martinsburg at 625. Duffield 642. Harpers Ferry just before 7 o'clock. Brunswick 707. Point of Rocks 717. The train pulls into Union Station after 830. For the MTA Transit team, I'm Austin Todd with your MARC Rail update.
8: 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On 81, between Winchester, Martinsburg, and Hagerstown, there are no accidents. 70 is fine. Hancock, Hagerstown, Myersville to Frederick lanes are open. You merge onto southbound 270 with heavy traffic in Hyattstown. The rest of the ride of the lane divides fine. 15 Point of Rocks busy getting into Luckett's. The rest of the ride to Leesburg's good. Route 9 heavy at Harpers Ferry Road, Hillsboro. Definitely when you get to the Berlin Turnpike, you're going to find some delays there. The rest of the ride to Route 7 is okay. And Route 7 between Winchester and Leesburg, all of your travel lanes are open too. I'm Allie Oakley with traffic.
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9: Here is your Panhandle News Network forecast. Today, expect clouds to give way to some sunshine with a few passing showers. It will be

0: less warm but still humid with a high of 80. Tonight will bring mostly cloudy skies and continued humidity along with a chance of a shower in the area. The low will be around 67. With your Panhandle News Network forecast, I'm meteorologist Joe Lundberg.
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0: 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I'm Chris Lawrence.
1: And I'm Daniel Woods.
0: Sources telling ABC News that it's expected accused CEO killer Luigi Mangione will plead guilty this morning in a federal trial connected to the December 2024 shooting death of Manhattan of UnitedHealthcare CEO Brian Thompson. Now, the sources caution that the plea is not official until it's announced at a hearing set for 11 this morning. Mangione is facing federal stalking charges as well as state charges in the state of New York of first-degree murder. He's pleaded not guilty to both. ABC News legal contributor Brian Buckmeyer says there are questions about whether a guilty plea in the federal case might lead to double jeopardy objections in the state case, but he's not sure that will apply here.
2: Mangione's facing stalking charges in the federal case and murder and gun charges in the state case. It might come from the same set of facts, but those are different charges. Mm-hmm. And that's not how double jeopardy works. Yes, it's from the same set of facts, but he is technically facing different charges in two different jurisdictions. That's not double jeopardy.
0: That's ABC legal contributor Brian Buckmeyer.
1: Alex Murdoch is set to appear in court this morning for a hearing ahead of his April 2027 retrial for allegedly murdering his wife and son.
3: After the South Carolina Supreme Court in May threw out his conviction due to jury tampering, Alex Murdoch is scheduled to be retried in April for allegedly murdering his wife and son. He's set to appear in a South Carolina courtroom this morning to work out some key issues ahead of that new trial, including the location where it will take place, what evidence will be permitted, and how much testimony from his first trial will be available to prosecutors. Peter Haralambos, ABC News, New York.
0: Defense Secretary Pete Hegseth pushing back on reports from the Military Times that outlines deteriorating conditions aboard the USS Abraham Lincoln, which is deployed as part of the combat operations in the Middle East. The ship has spent 250 days at sea. The report alleges at least one sailor attempted to go overboard, and Senate Democrats also say that they've heard safety concerns about water contamination and shortage of basic supplies. ABC senior Pentagon reporter Louis Martinez.
4: Well, the most senior person we've heard from is Defense Secretary Pete Hegseth, and he said that the reports aboard the Lincoln were being, quote, in his words, completely misrepresented. But at the same time, he also acknowledged that when ships are at sea for extended periods of time, that every effort is made to take care of the well-being of those sailors, that they're given opportunities, because he acknowledged that these deployments can be really long.
0: The USS George Washington is slated to replace the Lincoln, although it's unclear when.
1: Amid growing concerns over privacy and safety, Flock is announcing changes to its automated license plate readers. Cameras automatically scan every license plate that passes, logging its time and location into a nationwide database that can track vehicles, raising surveillance concerns.
5: In a pre-recorded statement sent to ABC News, CEO Garrett Langley says Flock will change the default data retention period from 30 days to 7 days.
6: So will it solve less crime? It will. And I would encourage local officials to still make decisions that they think match their local needs. But as a business, we think 7 days is that new standard.
7: In response to these changes, the nonpartisan Nonprofit Center for Democracy and Technology saying in a statement, quote, ultimately, it is the same just trust us policy with a fresh coat of paint. Jacqueline Lee, ABC News, Los Angeles.
0: The NTSB out with new findings in the investigation into Reiner Boeing 737 over Greece, in which a passenger was partially sucked out a window in July before fellow passengers pulled him back in. ABC's Alex Stone says the NTSB has determined engine parts shattered the window.
8: When the Boeing 737 took off, passengers and crew reported abnormal engine vibrations that got worse over 9 minutes before what was described by some on board as an explosion. When a window was shattered, the plane depressurized and a man was partially sucked out before being pulled back in. The NTSB saying it found multiple fan blades broke and punctured the plane. The blade showed signs of metal fatigue even though they had been inspected in May. The NTSB says it is aware of other fan blade issues on 737s and is looking to see if there's a connection. Alex Stone, ABC News.
0: Good grief, can you imagine that?
1: I don't want to. I don't want to imagine that.
0: Pulling a guy back in that almost got sucked out of an airplane. Good gracious. Yeah, I'd have a complaint to file, I believe.
1: I'd imagine
0: so. When we got back on the ground, I'd want to speak to the manager, for sure. It's 6:31 on the Morning News.
9: Here is your Panhandle News Network forecast. Today, expect clouds to give way to some sunshine with a few passing showers. It will be less warm but still humid with a high of 80. Tonight will bring mostly cloudy skies and continued humidity along with a chance of a shower in the area. The low will be around 67. With your Panhandle News Network forecast, I'm meteorologist Joe Lundberg.
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18: 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On 81 between Winchester, Martinsburg, and Hagerstown, I don't see any accidents. 70 is fine. Hancock, Hagerstown to Frederick, merging onto southbound 270. You're going to be fine all the way toward the lane divide. 15 across Point Rocks, pretty good to Luckett's and Leesburg, and Route 9 out of Martinsburg to Charlestown. I don't see any accidents. Traffic slows going into Hillsboro. Traffic slows at the Berlin Turnpike as well as Hamilton Station. On Route 7, traffic is in good shape between Winchester, Berryville to Leesburg. Enjoy your ride. I'm Allie Oakley with traffic.
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17: On Metro News, the voice of West Virginia, this is Outdoors Today with Chris Lawrence, dedicated to more than a quarter million hunters and anglers across the Mountain State. 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Today's report in 60 seconds.
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21: 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Concluding this week's otter conversation with Holly Morris at DNR, leading up to the recent decision to increase the bag limit from 1 to 2, Holly oversaw a lot of research on these critters, tracking their movements via GPS and opening up dead carcasses to find out what killed them and their age dynamic, all to build a model. And it turned out to be some really groundbreaking research that showed otters love to move.
2: That's very much what we found. Some individuals that we had GPS trackers on, we were astounded at the distances they were traveling. So one male individual, we documented that he moved 15 miles overnight. And then we had other males that were maintaining 30-mile home ranges. So that seems pretty astronomical. So this is really an eye-opening study when it comes to river otter management, especially realizing how much territory they cover and kind of explaining, you know, we've got some of the lower densities, you know, contrary to popular belief in some places, we have a low density of otters compared to other states like Missouri or Louisiana or coastal areas.
21: And in fact, they move so much, Holly said, people often think they're seeing a lot of otters or actually sighting the same one or the same family over and over and over. I'm Chris Lawrence with Outdoors Today on Metro News, the voice of West Virginia. It's 6:38 on the morning news. Time to go back to the sports desk. And Daniel Woods is in with the update. Daniel, yesterday we talked about the fact that the Mountaineer basketball team was going to benefit from our court ruling in Colorado. Now it looks like that's not the only team that's going to benefit.
1: That's right, Chris. There are two veteran West Virginia University football players that are back with the team as they look towards a fifth year of eligibility. The Mountaineers announced Thursday that tight end Jacob Barrick and defensive back Jason Chambers are participating in team activities. Again, both athletes would be eligible to play because of that federal court ruling in Colorado allowing players from the class of 2022 to play a fifth year under the NCAA's new eligibility model. WVU says it's assessing developments related to the players' return, so no guarantees that they will play for the Mountaineers this season. The NCAA is expected to appeal that court ruling. The Mountaineer football team, in the meantime, is looking for some new pass catchers to step up this season. Wide receivers Jaden Bray and John Nider are lining up all over the field in fall camp. And inside receivers coach Logan Bradley says both can contribute in big ways.
3: Bray's a freak. He's a good player, and he's a guy.

0: Just want to do whatever for the team. So he's been good. John's good. He's just a consistent old John who can do everything for you. Both of them have come in and done their job, and that's what we've been asking those guys to do. So they've been pretty good.
1: On defense, a big group of newcomers is learning defensive coordinator Zach Alley's unique system. Safety Kamari Wilson says the Mountaineer defense will be tough for opposing offenses to deal with.
2: To be a football player, especially in the back end, you have to be some type of smart, I would say. It's complex for the offense because you don't know what we're in. But for the players-wise, it's not complex. Just a standard here. And everyone here, we got good people.
1: WVU continues practice this morning, and we'll hear from head coach Rich Rodriguez this afternoon. The Marshall football team is gearing up for its first scrimmage this weekend, and that means the Herd's lines will go head-to-head once again. Defensive lineman Kenyatta Harge says they get a big test from the offensive line every day.
3: We have a great O-line. Those guys block well. They pass set well. They're long. I mean, and they communicate very, very well. So you have to be really technically sound to be able to defeat those guys.
1: Fall camp continues for Marshall ahead of week one on the road at Penn State. The West Virginia women's soccer team is 1-0 to start the season, beating Dayton 2-0 with a pair of second-half goals, one from Sophia Nickel, the other on an own goal by the Flyers. The Mountaineers return to Dick Dolesk Soccer Stadium next Thursday to host Penn State. The Marshall women's soccer team is also 1-0 to start the year with a 3-1 win against Moorhead State. Delfina Lombardi scored once and assisted twice, both of which set up Luana Guzmao, who scored twice for the Herd. Marshall takes on Ohio this Sunday in Huntington. And the Independence football team is preparing for another season with hopes of a deep playoff run. Head coach John Lilly says for his program, the work never stops.
4: I think if you run your program right, we have spring ball, then we got camp season, you got 7-on-7. So you have a pretty good idea what your 2-deep chart is if you do it right. So, right now it's just basically let's get in shape, let's get the blocking assignments and that kind of stuff right this second.
1: Joe Brocato's full visit with the Independence Patriots is live at WVMetroNews.com. 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
6: Good Friday morning. It is August 14th with your news. I'm Clint Gage. Senator Shelley Moore Capito spent time on the Blue Ridge CTC campus in Berkeley Springs on Thursday.
7: I remember coming here when it was the old War Memorial Hospital when I first started serving. And it had outgrown, they outgrew it for a healthcare facility and went to a different facility. And then when Brad Close was a county commissioner, they came to us and said, we want to repurpose, we don't want to lose this valuable asset. And that's not an easy thing. So Blue Ridge came in and really, I think, enhanced not just the building, but also the community at the same time.
6: After that tour, Senator Capito made her way to Martinsburg to check in on the tower expansion project for Berkeley Medical Center and the future campus of the YMCA. Student assessment results in West Virginia are remaining steady. West Virginia Department of Education Assessment Director Vaughn Rudy reported a mixed bag across disciplines.
8: We have seen substantial increases in ELA and math since 2022. And in fact, an interesting point that if you go back to pre-COVID in 2019, the 2026 proficiency rates in ELA and math meet or exceed the 2019 pre-COVID proficiency rates overall and at each grade level.
6: West Virginia Superintendent of Schools Michelle Blatt admitted that 11th grade is definitely a concern.
9: Our schools continue to focus and emphasize the importance of this 11th grade assessment to all of our students. It's not something that we believe that they see the value in.
6: Rudy and Blatt both reported that there's still work to be done in middle schools. Two men have been sentenced in two separate carjacking cases out of Berkeley County. Berkeley County Prosecutor Joe Kinzer tells the Panhandle News Network Zion Antonio Hamlet, 19, of Baltimore, was sentenced on Monday to a determinate term of 16 years in prison for the felony offense of first-degree robbery. Hamlet's conviction and sentence stems from his involvement in a June 2025 Inwood carjacking that involved the use of a firearm. You can find out more details about both cases on our website at panhandlenewsnetwork.com. For the Panhandle News Network, I'm Clint Gage.
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10: Good morning from the MTA. Checking in on the MARC train system, Brunswick trains 872 and 874 are both on schedule this morning. Train 878 is the last train to leave Martinsburg at 625, Duffield 642, Harpers Ferry just before 7 o'clock, Brunswick 707, Point of Rocks 717. The train pulls into Union Station after 830. For the MTA Transit team, I'm Austin Todd with your MARC Rail update.

0: 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There are no crashes. 70 is fine. Hancock, Hagerstown, Myersville to Frederick. You merge onto southbound 270. Traffic's good to the lane divide. 15 across Point of Rocks. Luckett's to Leesburg. It's fine. Route 9, traffic slows Harper's Ferry Road into Hillsboro. Traffic slows when you get to Percival Road to the Berlin Turnpike, and then again when you get to Hamilton Station. Route 7 out of Winchester to Leesburg. Traffic is good to go. I'm Allie Oakley with traffic.
1: Here's your AccuWeather forecast on WEPM and WCST, the Panhandle News Network.
2: Here is your Panhandle News Network forecast. Today, expect clouds to give way to some sunshine with a few passing showers. It will be less warm but still humid with a high of 80. Tonight will bring mostly cloudy skies and continued humidity along with a chance of a shower in the area. The low will be around 67. With your Panhandle News Network forecast, I'm meteorologist Joe Lundberg.
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4: Around here, Fair Week means something. It's generations of Jefferson County roots. Boots in the dirt, livestock in the barns, and chicken barbecue in the air. And this year, 90s country rockers Confederate Railroad hit the stage. 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

0: a big day for Luigi Mangione.
1: I'm Dave Anthony, Fox News. When the accused killer in the shooting death of UnitedHealthcare CEO Brian Thompson goes to federal court this morning.
2: This is expected to be a plea change, not a plea deal.
1: Though that guilty plea is not for murder, the federal charges are stalking Brian Thompson, and Mangione could get less than a life sentence. Fox's Chandley Painter also reports from outside the court in New York City.
2: His team wants to use a resolution in this federal case to attack his state case where he faces murder charges. They argue he is unconstitutionally being tried twice for the same crime in violation of double jeopardy. And here in New York State, there are stricter laws when a defendant has already been convicted federally for the same criminal conduct.
1: There are three empty cells on death row in Alabama, Oklahoma, and Tennessee the morning after executions in each of those states on the same day, and that hasn't happened in 16 years. The standoff with Iran continues over Strait of Hormuz shipping, and Vice President Vance tells Fox.
3: Goal number one, keep oil and gas cheap for Americans all over our country. And then obviously goal number two is ensure that Iran never gets a nuclear weapon. I feel confident we're accomplishing both of those goals.
1: There are new Fox Senate polls. A week after progressive Abdul El-Sayed won the Democratic primary in Michigan, he trails Republican Mike Rogers by 4 points. As for Ohio,
4: the latest Fox News poll finds Republican Senator John Houston 8 points behind Democratic former Senator Sherrod Brown. In the Ohio governor's race, Vivek Ramaswamy is at 50% with the Democrat Amy Acton at 48. And the polling found a willingness to vote a split ticket.
1: Fox's Jessica Rosenthal. A hurricane may hit Hawaii this weekend. For now, it's Tropical Storm Lala.
5: It is likely and a high probability that this will be a Category 1 storm as it approaches the Big Island and scoots south of the rest of the islands.
1: Fox weather meteorologist Craig Herrera. 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
8: 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Heroes like United States Navy Chief Shannon Kent. 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
10: Good Friday morning. It is August 14th with your news. I'm Clint Gage. At Thursday's Berkeley County Commission meeting, Commissioner John Hardy talked about an important meeting taking place next week.
11: Next Thursday, we will be having our meeting here at the Berkeley County Dunn Building, talking about the problems with the Bethany House. So we have city officials, state officials, and county officials coming in to try to work through the funding issues that Bethany House is having. So we'll continue to work on that, making it a multi-pronged approach of trying to figure out how that project can be funded properly, adequately.
10: No action was required by the commission at this time. Grant Enfinger and CR7 Motorsports will have the West Virginia University Athletics and Grant County Mulch as sponsors in the NASCAR Craftsman Truck Series race at Richmond Raceway tonight. Enfinger finished the race 13th last year and won the race in 2020. And he's going into this event on a high note. Back in July, Enfinger drove the number 9 Chevy to a win at Lime Rock. The green flag drops for the race at 7:30 tonight and will air on FS1. The State Election Commission delivered rulings on Tuesday on disqualification requests in three different general election races in West Virginia. Locally, the commission agreed that David Tabb could remain in the Jefferson County Commission race. You can read about their rulings on our website at panhandlenewsnetwork.com. Well, that's your news. Have a wonderful weekend. For the Panhandle News Network, I'm Clint Gage.
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12: 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On 81 between Winchester, Martinsburg, Hagerstown, Greencastle, Chambersburg, it looks good. 70 between Hancock, Hagerstown, and Frederick, all lanes are open. And staying with 70 between Frederick and the exit from Mount Airy, really, you are in pretty good shape. Southbound 270, no delays out of Frederick toward the lane divide. 15 across Point of Rocks, feels like a Friday light. Looks good all the way into Leesburg. And Route 9 out of Martinsburg to Charlestown, I don't see accidents. Traffic is going to slow when you get to Percival Road to the Berlin Turnpike. The rest of the ride to Route 7, traffic is okay. And Route 7 out of Winchester to Leesburg, traffic is good to go. I'm Allie Oakley with traffic.
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13: Here is your Panhandle News Network forecast. Today, expect clouds to give way to some sunshine with a few passing showers. It will be less warm but still humid with a high of 80. Tonight will bring mostly cloudy skies and continued humidity along with a chance of a shower in the area. The low will be around 67. With your Panhandle News Network forecast, I'm meteorologist Joe Lundberg.
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0: It's Friday, August 14th, 2026, and this is The Morning News, a service of Metro News, the voice of West Virginia. I'm Chris Lawrence, and it's 7:06. Let's take a look at what's happening across West Virginia with an update from the Metro News Anchor Desk. A $23 million aviation training facility has the okay to be built in Bridgeport.
1: Pierpont Community and Technical College has received final approval for the aviation training expansion at the North Central West Virginia Airport. Community and Technical College Council Member Tracy Miller says the airport's now home to some aviation powerhouses.
2: Aurora Flight Sciences that was bought out by Boeing, so we now have Boeing on the field. Mitsubishi Heavy Industry and Pratt Whitney has done two major expansions in the last 7 years.
1: Groundbreaking on the $23 million project could come as early as October 1. I'm Mike Nolting for WVMetroNews.com.
0: The National Weather Service has determined high winds from earlier this week in Wayne County were not a tornado. However, County Emergency Manager B.J. Willis said a lot of woodlands were damaged.
3: There's about a 1,600-foot long swath of trees from the National Weather Service called it caused by more than one microburst.
0: That was in the East Lynn area. Only one home had minor damage when one of those trees fell on it. U.S. Chemical Safety Board has released an update on its investigation on that chemical incident from April at the Catalyst Refiners facility and Institute that killed two workers and seriously injured a third. CSB says the two workers who died were not even working in the unit at the time of the chemical reaction, but they came there to help. They were overcome by fumes when they walked in. None of the workers had been required to wear respirators or air monitors. A Harrison County man gets 12 years in federal prison for operating a drug trafficking ring across north central West Virginia. 44-year-old Michael Sein of Clarksburg, known as Mike, according to investigators, led the organization that distributed fentanyl, cocaine, and methamphetamine across a large area. Authorities say he was the supplier of drugs to five dealers in the region and maintained several safe locations in the area. Two 19-year-old men have been sent to prison for carjackings in Berkeley County. 19-year-old Baltimore native Zion Hamlet and 19-year-old Martinsburg resident Jaden Robinson received their sentences this week. Hamlet was sentenced to 16 years in prison. After his conviction of first-degree robbery, he was charged with using a firearm during a carjacking in Inwood in June of 2025. While Robinson will spend 5 to 18 years in prison, he was convicted of second-degree robbery and also used a firearm in a carjacking on King Street in Martinsburg in September of 2024. A stiff prison term for the man who killed his mother and former state lawmaker when she refused to give him money.
4: It was sentencing day for Carl Lucht. He's the man accused of violently assaulting his mother in her Martinsburg home in November of 2024. She later died of her injuries. 27th Judicial Circuit Judge Deborah McLaughlin in her ruling said she would not recommend parole for Lucht. Carl Lucht was sentenced to 40 years in prison on the first charge of felony murder in the second degree. On the second charge, felony assault during the commission of a felony, Lucht received an indeterminate sentence of 2 to 10 years. Lucht technically could be eligible for a parole hearing in 12 years. There is an order that he have no contact with the victim's family. Judge McLaughlin said the defendant showed no mercy to his mother when he left her on the floor and refused to get help. Family members who were in the front row at the sentencing said they were pleased with the outcome. In Martinsburg, I'm Marcia Kovalik, WVMetroNews.com.
0: Back to school season in West Virginia. The first day of school in Kanawha County will be next Wednesday. And Kanawha County Schools and the local Sheriff's Department are teaming up to keep kids safe. Kanawha County Sheriff Joe Crawford says there will be an increased police presence.
5: If we're going to have extra patrols out, we're going to be

0: concentrating in the school zones. And we couldn't do this without the collaborative effort and the teamwork from the other municipal agencies.
1: Caddo County Superintendent of Schools, Dr. Paula Potter, says this is a successful partnership.
2: Because not everyone has a student in school, and you might not be aware of when it's starting, when the traffic picks up, and all of that stuff. So it's just a really good opportunity to collaborate with all of law enforcement and make sure our kids and our parents are safe on the first day of school.
1: Additional patrols by the Sheriff's Office and other law enforcement begin next Wednesday and continue through August 28th. There will be a West Virginia University connection at tonight's NASCAR Craftsman Truck Series race at the Richmond Raceway. WVU Athletics and Grant County Mulch are going to be the key sponsors on Grant Enfinger's CR7 Motorsports vehicle. Enfinger says he feels like the whole state got behind him.
3: It's cool. It's a small town atmosphere, but man, I feel like the whole state. Where's that pride and where's that badge of honor? So it's very cool to be involved with it.
1: And he adds that he's excited to be racing on the Richmond track again.
3: It's always been one of my favorite tracks, so hopefully we can have a good run this weekend. Hopefully we can get a lot of WVU followers to come out to the race, or at least tune in on FS1 on Friday night.
1: And that race gets started at 7:30 tonight. It airs nationally on Fox Sports 1, as he mentioned. Well, coming up, Daniel Woods will have a check on sports for us. And straight ahead in our Metro News backgrounder, a Kanawha County woman turns 107. We'll talk about that coming up in our backgrounder. Stay with us.
4: Here is your Panhandle News Network forecast. Today, expect clouds to give way to some sunshine with a few passing showers. It will be less warm but still humid with a high of 80. Tonight will bring mostly cloudy skies and continued humidity along with a chance of a shower in the area. The low will be around 67. With your Panhandle News Network forecast, I'm meteorologist Joe Lundberg.
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1: 7:15 on the morning news. Coming up, get an update on sports with Daniel Woods. Right down our background, a Kanawha County woman is 107 years old. Virginia Cad, known as Jenny to her friends, was born August 13, 1919 in Nitro. She's believed to be the oldest living citizen of West Virginia. She joins friends and family for a celebration at the Harmony in Southridge in Charleston. Governor Patrick Morrissey even stopped by to wish her happy birthday, presenting her with a certificate of recognition.
2: Yes. And Virginia, on behalf of the people of West Virginia, should we open it up? I think we should. Ready? Do you want to help me open it up? Just pull a little bit of this. Can you pull a little bit of that? I'll get the rest. I'll help you. Ready? Here we go. On behalf of the people of West Virginia, this is a certificate of recognition for you, because not just because you're likely the oldest West Virginian, but because of your incredible life.
3: This is wonderful.
2: Well, you deserve it, and we're so grateful, okay?
3: Beautiful.
2: Everyone like this? Well, we're so proud of you. Every West Virginia is rooting for you today. It's not every day we get to celebrate something like this, so I want to give one final round of applause for Virginia for a life that's going to continue, we hope, for a long time. Virginia, very nice to see you.
3: And I'm so glad
2: hope to see you on your 108th, okay?
3: So glad to meet you.
2: Nice to meet you. It's my honor.
1: That is Virginia Cad, 107 years old. 7:17 on the morning news. Now to the sports desk. Daniel Woods is in. Daniel, it's hard to follow somebody that's 107.
4: That's true, but we do have some breaking news in sports today that I could get to, but definitely not 107. That's impressive. That's impressive to say the least. But let's talk about that breaking news in the world of sports. Two West Virginia football players are back with the team participating in fall camp in pursuit of a fifth year of eligibility. The program announced that defensive back Jason Chambers and tight end Jacob Barrick are back with the team. Both athletes would be eligible because of a federal court ruling in Colorado allowing players from the high school class of 2022 to play a fifth season under the NCAA's new eligibility model. The announcement from WVU did not say that those players will play this season. WVU is assessing developments related to their return, according to that statement. The Mountaineer team's work toward week one continues with their first scrimmage of fall camp on Saturday. Inside receivers coach Logan Bradley is counting on Troy transfer DJ Epps to make an impact this season and be a leader at his position.
5: He can tell when the blitz is coming. He can tell what type of coverage this is. It's not as much as, hey, let me teach you this coverage. Let me break this down football 101 for you. When you do that to him, it's like, oh, yes, sir, I know this. I know that. It makes you as a coach comfortable, and then he puts his head down and works.
4: WVU continues practice this morning. We'll hear from head coach Rich Rodriguez this afternoon. The Marshall football team is bringing a talented group of pass catchers together, with the herd counting on returners and newcomers alike. VMI transfer Owen Sweeney says whoever gets the starting job will have earned it in practice.
6: I've been taking advantage of every rep I've gotten. Everyone's taking advantage of the reps, and it's a really good battle between the offense for who's going to get the starting job, who's going to prove themselves the most, who's going to make the most plays, and it just pushes yourself more to work harder and just play better.
4: Marshall continues fall camp ahead of its week one matchup with Penn State. The first sporting events of the fall season for both WVU and Marshall are wins. The West Virginia women's soccer program's 30th season kicked off with a 2-0 victory against Dayton. The Mountaineers are back at Dick DeLisle Soccer Stadium next Thursday to host Penn State. The Marshall women's soccer team opens with a win against Moorhead State 3-1. The Herd faces Ohio this Sunday in Huntington. Morning news time is 7:20.
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8: Good Friday morning. It is August 14th with your news. I'm Clint Gage. Well, with school starting up, the National Highway Traffic Safety Administration and the National Safety Council are reminding parents and drivers to be cautious around school buses. Many students rely on school buses to get them to

0: and from school safely. If you're driving around school buses, remember these simple rules. Yellow flashing lights indicate that the bus is preparing to stop to load or unload children. You should slow down and prepare to stop your vehicle. Red flashing lights and extended stop arms indicate the bus has stopped and children are getting on or off. You must stop your car and wait until the red lights stop flashing. The extended stop arm is withdrawn and the bus begins moving before you can start driving again. Even when lights aren't flashing, watch for children, particularly in the morning or mid-afternoon around school arrival and dismissal times. Be alert as you back out of a driveway or drive through a neighborhood, school zone, or bus stop. If your child is waiting for a bus, teach them these rules. They should stay at least 5 giant steps away from the curb. Always wait until the bus comes to a complete stop and the bus driver signals for them to get on board, and exit the bus after it stops and look left, right, and then left again for cars before crossing the street. If your student is younger or going to school for the first time, you need to teach them their phone number, their address, how to get in touch with their parents at work, how to get in touch with another trusted adult, and how to dial 911. They should also know the name of their school and their main teacher. Let's make sure our children are safe and enjoy the school year. At Thursday's Berkeley County Commission meeting, Commissioner John Hardy talked about an important meeting taking place next week.
1: Next Thursday, we will be having our meeting here at the Berkeley County Dunn Building, talking about the problems with the Bethany House. So we have city officials, state officials, and county officials coming in to try to work through the funding issues that Bethany House is having. So we'll continue to work on that, making it a multi-pronged approach of trying to figure out how that project can be funded properly, adequately.
0: No action was required by the commission at this time.
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9: 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On 81 between Winchester, Martinsburg, and Hagerstown, there are no accidents. 70 is fine. Hancock, Hagerstown, Myersville to Frederick, it's pretty good. Merging on a southbound 270, it's fine to the lane divide. 15 across Point of Rocks, it's a little bit busy, but really feeling like a Friday light into Leesburg, and Route 9 out of Martinsburg to Charlestown. Traffic is okay. It's going to slow Harper's Ferry Road, definitely slowing Percival Road to the Berlin Turnpike, definitely heavy at Hamilton Station. I'm Allie Oakley with traffic.
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10: Here is your Panhandle News Network forecast. Today, expect clouds to give way to some sunshine with a few passing showers. It will be less warm but still humid with a high of 80. Tonight will bring mostly cloudy skies and continued humidity along with a chance of a shower in the area. The low will be around 67. With your Panhandle News Network forecast, I'm meteorologist Joe Lundberg.
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0: 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I'm Chris Lawrence.
1: And I'm Daniel Woods.
0: Sources tell ABC News that accused CEO killer Luigi Mangione plans to enter a guilty plea in federal court today during a conference.
1: Luigi Mangione has been fighting dueling state and federal charges for the last 20 months. Now, just weeks before the planned start of his state murder trial, sources say Mangione is preparing to plead guilty to federal charges. A potential plea could help defense lawyers argue that Mangione's state murder case should be thrown out because of double jeopardy, an argument advocated by Mangione's defense lawyer earlier this year.
2: Double jeopardy is meant to protect people, and they're using it as a weapon here.
1: Mangione faces the possibility of life in prison if he pleads guilty to federal stalking charges. Peter Harlambous, ABC News, New York.
3: Lawmakers are reacting to a report that sailors on the USS Abraham Lincoln are exhausted after spending nearly 9 months at sea without a port call, no contact with family, and some reportedly attempting to go overboard. The defense secretary calls the long-term deployment amid the war in Iran completely misrepresented. ABC News Chief Global Affairs Correspondent Martha Raddatz has more.
4: Democratic lawmakers demanding answers from the Pentagon following alarming reports of poor conditions on the carrier, including extreme exhaustion, plummeting morale, and mounting mental health strains. Massachusetts Congressman Seth Moulton calling for an investigation.
5: We're trying to get as many details as we can, but the bottom line is this should never happen.
4: The USS George Washington now on its way, slated to replace the Lincoln, although it's unclear when the swap will take place, but after months of relentless combat operations, it can't come soon enough.
3: That's Martha Raddatz reporting.
0: Amid growing concerns over privacy and safety, Flock has announced changes to its automated license plate readers. The cameras automatically scan every license plate that passes, logging its time and location into a nationwide database that can track vehicles, raising surveillance concerns. Here's Jacqueline Lee.
6: The CEO of Flock announcing big changes to its system in a video posted on its website.
7: These changes fall into three big areas: privacy, security, and accountability. Together, they mark a new chapter for Flock.
6: In a pre-recorded statement sent to ABC News, CEO Garrett Langley says Flock will change the default data retention period from 30 days to 7 days. And in the next few weeks, the company will roll out something called evidence mode, which will allow detectives to preserve data as evidence for an active investigation.
8: Jacqueline Lee, ABC News, Los Angeles.
3: Candies like Skittles and M&M's on the shelves will now feature natural food dyes made out of grapes, turmeric, and other natural occurring ingredients. Officials with Mars say some colors were easier to recreate than others, but some, like blues and purples, proved to be trickier. Claire Hewitt is the Senior Director of Ingredient Transformation for Mars and tells ABC News that the work is the culmination of years of research.
9: We've actually talked to over 13,000 consumers in the past year about this conversation exactly. And the good news is they're really open to the tone, hue changing slightly. What they're absolutely not open to is the taste changing.
0: A research team is studying maps and checking its gear in preparation for a trip to a remote island between Australia and Hawaii. ABC's Jim Ryan says it may be a voyage nearly 90 years into the past.
10: 16 specialists hope to find the answer to an enduring mystery: the disappearance of pilot Amelia Earhart during her round-the-world flight in 1937. The group plans an expedition to a remote Pacific island in October. Satellite images show intriguing shapes in a lagoon that could be Earhart's twin-engine Lockheed Electra.
0: That is ABC's Jim Ryan reporting.
3: Coming up at the Entertainment Report:
11: the clock is ticking.
3: The Harringtons are back for a second and violent season of Mobland. We'll tell you about it at 7:55 with the rest of the day's entertainment news.
0: I don't know. It wouldn't be Mobland if it was not violent.
3: I was going to say.
0: Maybe that was redundant. I should have put that in there.
3: The PG-rated Mobland.
0: have you ever watched it?
3: I have not.
0: Trust me, violence is their business.
3: I can imagine.
0: And Helen Mirren is just fantastic.
3: Sounds good to me.
0: She's a sociopath. Has absolutely no qualms about anything.
3: Works for me.
0: So, it's 7:30 on the morning news. Taking a look at the West Virginia lottery numbers. Cash 25 on Thursday. We're 15, 17, 21, 22, 24, and 25. Taking a look at the daily 4. 9431. The daily 3 was 570. And the millionaire for life number, 7, 16, 25, 35, 42. And the millionaire ball was 2. It's 731. Checking the weather around the state. Cloudy and 73 in Parkersburg. Wheeling cloudy and 70. Huntington, light rain, 73. Cloudy and 74 in Charleston. Morgantown, rain and 70. Beckley, cloudy and 74. Elkins, cloudy and 69. And cloudy and 73 in Martinsburg. 731, TJ Mettis has today's commentary. That's next on the Morning News.
12: Here is your Panhandle News Network forecast. Today, expect clouds to give way to some sunshine with a few passing showers. It will be less warm but still humid with a high of 80. Tonight will bring mostly cloudy skies and continued humidity along with a chance of a shower in the area. The low will be around 67. With your Panhandle News Network forecast, I'm meteorologist Joe Lundberg.
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26: 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On 81 between Winchester, Martinsburg, and Hagerstown, there are no accidents. 70 between Hancock, Hagerstown, Myersville, and Frederick, lanes are open. Emerge on a southbound 270. It's not bad. Out of Frederick toward the lane divide, 15 across Point of Rocks, kind of busy there. The rest of the ride to Leesburg's fine. Route 9, you're lining up at Harper's Ferry Road, Hillsboro, Berlin Turnpike, as well as Hamilton Station. On Route 7, it's fine out of Winchester, Berryville to Leesburg. I'm Allie Oakley with traffic.
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0: This is Metro News, the voice of West Virginia. It's 7:35 on the morning news. Good morning, I'm Chris Lawrence. Time for commentary delivered this morning by Metro News Talk Line co-host T.J. Meadows.
1: Chris, triage is a core principle of emergency medicine. Assess the situation, determine what matters most, and take the steps necessary to stabilize the patient. The players in the latest episode of As the Greenbrier Turns should do the same. A few conclusions are inescapable. The Justice family exposed its business operations to significant financial leverage. Decisions have consequences, and those decisions contributed to missed tax payments, repossessions, and lawsuits. Senator Justice and Governor Morrissey are not pals. Is politics influencing the lottery's review of the Greenbriars Casino? Impossible to know. The lottery deserves the presumption of good faith, but the state must also ensure that not even the appearance of impropriety enters the process. Kennedy Lewis, meanwhile, should not be held responsible for any sins, real or perceived, belonging to the Justice family. The firm will control 51% of the operation and deserves an impartial review. There's no reason to think they won't get one, by the way. But debating blame misses the immediate emergency. 90 people whose jobs are now in jeopardy. Kennedy Lewis wants the resort. Its business is acquiring distressed assets, accepting risk, and creating value. That's how it makes money. But it's probably unwilling to leave its investment indefinitely at the mercy of the lottery's timeline, particularly when a federal judge's patience may be wearing thin. Closing the casino may therefore be less a threat than a straightforward business decision necessary to complete the deal, remove Omni from the picture, and execute the Kennedy Lewis plan. None of that is the state's fault, but it is the reality confronting everyone. The lottery should explore whether provisional approval could keep the casino operating while Kennedy Lewis completes the requirements for permanent approval. Then there's the revenue. The stakes extend beyond taxes on gambling. Organizations choose the Greenbrier for conventions partly because of its amenities. Without the casino, some may take their business elsewhere, hurting the resort, its employees, the surrounding community, and the state. Triage tells us the priority, especially government's priority in these situations. It's not assigning blame to corporations, owners, or politicians. It's protecting employees whose livelihoods hang in the balance and preserving the viability of the Greenbrier, an asset the state benefits greatly from. All told, find an equitable way to keep the casino open while Kennedy Lewis closes the deal and assumes control. Chris?
0: Thank you, TJ, and he's back this morning at 10:06 with Metro News Talk Line. 7:39 in the morning news. Another sports update now with Daniel Woods. Daniel, good morning.
2: Good morning, Chris. The West Virginia University football team is getting bigger. The Mountaineers are welcoming back two players pursuing a fifth year of eligibility. The program announced Thursday tight end Jacob Barrick and defensive back Jason Chambers are participating in team activities because both would be eligible to play after a federal court ruling in Colorado allowing players from the high school class of 2022 to receive a fifth year under the NCAA's new eligibility rules. Now, it does not say those players will play this season. WVU said in its post that it's assessing developments related to those players' return. The Mountaineer football team closes out week two of fall camp with a scrimmage coming up on Saturday. Safety Kamari Wilson is flashing in camp after transferring into the program from Memphis. He says he brings versatility to the Mountaineer secondary.
3: I would say I'm a very competitive person when it comes to coverage, zones, mans. Just reading the block, reading the run, reading the formations. I'm good at a lot of different things, which you guys will see this year. I don't want to really spill too much. I just want to let my work show.
2: WVU continues practice this morning. We'll hear from head coach Rich Rodriguez coming up this afternoon. The Marshall football team is preparing to go head-to-head this weekend as well. Defensive lineman Kenyatta Harridge is excited by what he's seen in camp so far and says the herd is already making leaps ahead of the season opener.
4: We're always bringing energy. The first couple days were a little bit rough. We got to get used to camp, but as soon as we got in, offense and defense, we all brought energy. We bring

0: day in, day out. Coaches help out with that, but, you know, it starts in Indy. And we've been really doing that and bringing the energy as a D-line as well. And it trickles.
1: Marshall continues fall camp in the lead up to week one at Penn State. The 30th season of West Virginia women's soccer is off to a winning start. The Mountaineers beat Dayton 2-0 with a goal from Sophia Nickel and then an own goal by the Flyers. Ranked 20th in the nation, head coach Nikki Izzo Brown says her team took Dayton's best shot and came out on top.
2: When you're nationally ranked and, you know, you're not the underdog, and that team definitely came after us a little bit harder in second balls, harder in the first ball, and that's what we needed to adjust and understand that they were looking for that ranking. This was going to be their World Cup, and they showed the emotion piece there.
1: The Mountaineers return to Dick Dolesk Soccer Stadium next Thursday to host Penn State. The Marshall women's soccer team is out to a 1-0 start as well with a 3-1 win against Moorhead State. The Herd is back in action Sunday at home against Ohio. The Independence Patriots open the 2026 high school football season, looking to continue their recent run of success. Head coach John Lilly's team returns significant contributors from a year ago, and he wants his guys to be ready for the bright lights of week one.
3: Talking season's over now. It's real season now. You know, so, you know, that's pretty much even what we're doing here. We want to see how people react under pressure and all that kind of stuff. So we lost a lot of good kids, but we got a lot of kids coming back. We just got to play together.
1: Joe Brocato's full visit with the Independence Patriots is available now at WVMetroNews.com. 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
5: Good Friday morning. It is August 14th with your news. I'm Clint Gage. Senator Shelley Moore Capito spent time on the Blue Ridge CTC campus in Berkeley Springs on Thursday.
6: I remember coming here when it was the old War Memorial Hospital when I first started serving. And it had outgrown, they outgrew it for a healthcare facility and went to a different facility. And then when Brad Close was a county commissioner, they came to us and said, you know, we want to repurpose, we don't want to lose this valuable asset. And that's not an easy thing. So Blue Ridge came in and really, I think, enhanced not just the building, but also the community at the same time.
5: After that tour, Senator Capito made her way to Martinsburg to check in on the tower expansion project for Berkeley Medical Center and the future campus of the YMCA. Student assessment results in West Virginia are remaining steady. West Virginia Department of Education Assessment Director Vaughn Rudy reported a mixed bag across disciplines.
7: We have seen substantial increases in ELA and math since 2022. And in fact, an interesting point that if you go back to pre-COVID in 2019, the 2026 proficiency rates in ELA and math meet or exceed the 2019 pre-COVID proficiency rates overall and at each grade level.
5: West Virginia Superintendent of Schools Michelle Blatt admitted that 11th grade is definitely a concern.
8: Our schools continue to focus and emphasize the importance of this 11th grade assessment to all of our students. It's not something that we believe that they see the value in.
5: Rudy and Blatt both reported that there's still work to be done in middle schools. Two men have been sentenced in two separate carjacking cases out of Berkeley County. Berkeley County Prosecutor Joe Kinzer tells the Panhandle News Network Zion Antonio Hamlet, 19, of Baltimore, was sentenced on Monday to a determinate term of 16 years in prison for the felony offense of first-degree robbery. Hamlet's conviction and sentence stems from his involvement in a June 2025 Inwood carjacking that involved the use of a firearm. You can find out more details about both cases on our website at panhandlenewsnetwork.com. 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
14: 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On 81, between Winchester, Martinsburg, and Hagerstown, there are no accidents. 70, it's fine. Hancock, Hagerstown to Frederick. The westbound side, a little bit heavy there at 340.

0: 40 and 15 heavy northbound going past Patrick Street, but that's it. 15 Point of Rocks, not bad going into Leesburg. Route 9, traffic slows Harper's Ferry Road, Hillsboro, and certainly when you get to the Berlin Turnpike as well as Hamilton Station. And the eastbound side of Route 7 before and after Route 9, traffic is going to be on the heavier side of things. Otherwise, as you ride from Winchester to Berryville and Percival, traffic looks good. I'm Allie Oakley with traffic.
1: Here's your AccuWeather forecast on WEPM and WCST, the Panhandle News Network.
2: Here is your Panhandle News Network forecast. Today, expect clouds to give way to some sunshine with a few passing showers. It will be less warm but still humid with a high of 80. Tonight will bring mostly cloudy skies and continued humidity along with a chance of a shower in the area. The low will be around 67. With your Panhandle News Network forecast, I'm meteorologist Joe Lundberg.
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0: Morning news time is 7:48. I'm Daniel Woods.
1: And I'm Chris Lawrence.
0: Attorneys for the Greenbrier are asking the State Lottery Commission for some flexibility in order to continue operating the resort's casino through an ongoing transition. The commission needs to approve a $500 million investment partnership between the Greenbrier and Kennedy Lewis of New York for the license to remain valid. But Brad McElhenney reports the commission will not be pressured into it.
2: To rush this would be potentially in violation of the West Virginia open meetings law. This three-page letter concludes by saying, we will not be pressured to ignore this law by anyone, regardless of status. So, you know, Lottery saying that it's being responsible and cannot be rushed on this matter.
0: The Greenbrier announced they would close the casino to finalize the deal, which has a deadline of being finalized today. The Greenbrier's legal team has asked for a variance to allow the deal to close and the casino to continue operating until the lottery makes a ruling.
1: U.S. Chemical Safety Board has released new information in an ongoing investigation into that fatal accident at the Ames Goldsmith Catalyst Refiners Plant and Institute. That chemical reaction in April killed two workers and left a third critically injured. Tom Kiefer, administrator of the Kanawha-Putnam Emergency Planning Committee, says there is one key question that's still unanswered.
3: Was the interaction of chemicals ever looked at? To know that, you know, these two, in this case, these three chemicals, should have never been mixed together in the state they were. So, you know, interreaction of chemicals, was that looked at before?
1: The findings do, the findings show that the reaction occurred, but the two people who were killed were not in the unit at the time. They had run into the facility to help those who were inside already overcome by fumes. Also, it was revealed that none of the workers was required to wear respirator gear or air monitors since the facility was in the process of being decommissioned.
0: The West Virginia Department of Environmental Protection has approved the air quality permit for a proposed plastic repurposing plant in eastern Kanawha County. Clean Seas West Virginia has taken over the old 84 lumber site along DuPont Avenue in Quincy. Local residents had been adamantly opposed to the permit during public hearings.
1: A Martinsburg man who killed his mom is headed to prison. 60-year-old Carl Luck got 40 years for second-degree murder and another 2 to 10 years sentence for felony assault. Luck pleaded no contest to killing his mother, 81-year-old Sandra Luck, a former state senator earlier this year.
0: A tragic circumstance in Marion County leaves a woman in jail and a child in the hospital. Police say the 6-year-old boy, who's autistic, tested positive for cocaine when he was brought to Ruby Memorial Hospital on Monday with injuries suffered from jumping out a second-story window. A criminal complaint indicates the boy's mother, 30-year-old Stevie Thibodeau, told officials she was sleeping when it happened at the Unity Terrace Apartments in Marion County. During an execution of a search warrant, investigators found a white powdery substance on a plate with a food stamp card. Thibodeau is in jail, charged with child neglect, creating risk of injury.
1: Pierpont Community and Technical College is moving ahead with plans for a $23 million aviation training facility. The West Virginia Council for Community and Technical College Education gave final approval to the project Thursday. The 65,000-square-foot facility will be added to the North Central West Virginia Airport in Bridgeport. State Higher Ed Chancellor Dr. Sarah Armstrong-Tucker says this training center will be a big boost to growing the aviation industry.
4: Desperately needed by business and industry in the Bridgeport area. And Pierpont has been wonderful about trying to come up with solutions in the interim until we can get this thing launched.
1: Pierpont President Michael Wade says they'll be able to train more students at the new site.
5: We hold a capacity of 130 students, but with this broad expansion, it allows us to apply to the FAA and expand our program to 230 students.
1: The groundbreaking ceremony could come as early as October 1st.
0: The National Weather Service confirms the high winds through Wayne County this week wasn't caused by a tornado, but was still severe. Inspectors say the storm included microbursts and straight line winds on Tuesday night. Wayne County Emergency Management Director B.J. Willis says the area where the storms hit was sparsely populated.
6: Fortunately, only one home was hit by a tree, and nobody was hurt inside the house. There's only, it appears to be minor damage. I don't have the official report on that, but mostly it was just woodland.
0: The incident was near the area where Wayne, Lincoln, and Cabell counties converge.
1: It's 7:52.
7: Here is your Panhandle News Network forecast. Today, expect clouds to give way to some sunshine with a few passing showers. It will be less warm but still humid with a high of 80. Tonight will bring mostly cloudy skies and continued humidity along with a chance of a shower in the area. The low will be around 67. With your Panhandle News Network forecast, I'm meteorologist Joe Lundberg.
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1: 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With your Metro News Entertainment Report, I'm Chris Lawrence. 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
18: Yeah, the Hunnigans! You don't know the name?
19: Get ready for more mayhem and murder. Mobland, starring Pierce Brosnan and Helen Mirren, as married Irish crime lords, returns for its second season, September 18th on Paramount Plus.
1: As she said, the first episode dropping in September. The Kennedy Center Board planning to restore President Trump's name to the building.
20: The Performing Arts Center's Board of Trustees voted to add President Trump's name to the building's facade, according to Democratic Congresswoman Joyce Beatty, a member of the board. Beatty calls the development a transparent effort to circumvent a court ruling. She says the board approved a resolution to add restored and renovated by President Donald J. Trump to the building. The board, made up of a majority of supporters of President Trump's, also approved plans to close the Kennedy Center for 2 years for a major renovation sought by the president. In May, District Court Judge Christopher Cooper ordered the removal of President Trump's name from the Kennedy Center. At the White House, Jared Halpern, Fox News.
1: Luke Combs extends his 2026 tour.
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2: adding 12 new North American Stadium dates running from April through June with special guests on the 2027 leg, Treaty Oak Revival, Avery Anna, Shenandoah, and Wyatt McCubbin. The new concert dates follow a successful run, which sold more than 1.3 million tickets, including sold-out record-breaking shows at London's Wembley Stadium and Ireland's Slane Castle. The 2027 run opens April 3rd in Arlington, Texas, and wraps June 26th in San Diego. Tickets go on sale August 21st. Michelle Polino, Fox News.
1: Social media network X will now let you see if you are, in fact, shadow banned.
3: One of the biggest complaints about the X social media platform going back to its days as Twitter is that it suppresses certain speech or certain people's speech. But now X is open sourcing the code for its algorithm in its For You feed, the curated post the platform thinks you'd want to see. Making use of this requires coding knowledge, but an AI can be asked to do it for you. The code is posted to GitHub. It should allow anyone to view how posts are being ranked or rejected based on content and how much an account is affected for the quality of its postings. Eben Brown, Fox News.
1: And on this day in 1965, the McCoys released their big hit, Hang On Sloopy. We'll let that one close us out. I'm Chris Lawrence on Metro News, the voice of West Virginia.

0: 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We're proud to be the new home of Mountaineer sports.
1: Cases in two high-profile murders back in court in two states. I'm Dave Anthony, Fox News. One's a federal case in New York City.
2: In a few hours, we could see Luigi Mangione stand in front of the judge and admit to the two federal stalking charges that resulted in the death of UnitedHealthcare CEO Brian Thompson.
1: But it's not a plea deal with federal prosecutors, who could still push for a life sentence for Mangione. Fox's Chanley Painter also reports from outside the court as

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1: Nah, man, you see how good I look?
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15: An Eastern Panhandle showcase won by Martinsburg over its rivals, the Bulldogs, with the 11th state championship in school history.
16: On the first play from Scrimmage for Washington, has put 6 points on the board from 88 yards out.
0: Hear from the coaches and players that make the Eastern Panhandle the place for sports in the state of West Virginia.
15: What a comeback it has been for the Muscleman Lady Appleman in year one. Head coach Tim Potter has sculpted a state tournament qualifier.
17: Gets a high snap. Robinson trying to get to the outside. Makes a juke move. Gets to the inside. Keyshawn Robinson. Touchdown, Cougar.
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16: The throw not in time. Hedgesville going to Charleston.
17: Moore might have a foot race. He reverses field and goes right side. One man to beat to the corner. Can Moore do it? He does it. 80 yards. Touchdown, Berkeley. The third of the night for the junior.
16: It's a touchdown for Jordan Barnett. He took it 96 yards to the house. Hercules is gone.
15: A Poku, a champ home, is a champ. 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
19: 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Again, 304-263-4321. If you'd like to weigh in on any of the issues of the day, it's going to be a very football-heavy show, as it will often be on this program for the next several months. EPAC Media Day was yesterday. Special thanks to Home Team Sports for having us out. You can find that on their YouTube channel. We're going to be playing back some audio, probably not until late next week, and then all the lead up to week one, because we got through a lot of information yesterday. Also spent some time down in Inwood before EPAC Media Day talking with Brian Thomas as we kick off our conversation with some area coaches. So we'll talk about that, and then we'll put a bow on our NFC and AFC previews. We've done, I think it was the East first, and then the South, and then the North. Today we will do the West. When we come back on Monday's show, we'll kick off our college football conference previews. You're certainly not going to want to miss those. That conversation is going to be a ton of fun. Parker Stone is in studio with me on this Friday. And Parker Stone, just you scratched a lot of those football itches yesterday. Went down to Inwood, smelled the turf, got to see the guys, you know, some guys in the weight room, some guys getting ready to go out in the field. That really ignited some passion. Of course, then we go to EPAC Media Day. A lot of questions that we had about EPAC teams that started to get answered about who some key players are going to be. So that certainly scratched an itch. And then, of course, we've got these NFL preseason games happening. We'll talk about that with the AFC West today with the Raiders. It's just a good time to be a football fan. This anticipation continues to build.
20: Yeah, I think it was really exciting yesterday just here for the first time for a number of the high school head coaches in the area, kind of where their heads at before we get into scrimmage time. I know a lot of the teams are going to be scrimmaging this weekend, so they're going to get a real good idea of where their team is at after playing someone and being able to hit someone and being able to really work their guys in. I think you'll get a real clear idea after that this weekend of where these coaches will probably see their teams heading closer towards week one. We got some really important questions answered. I think we found out at least one team who their quarterback's going to be week one in Washington, and we'll talk later on that more when we get to the Patriots next week. There's some quarterback battles with specific teams that are going to be in camp, so some teams are still trying to figure out the quarterback situation going into 2026. You've got returners for some schools, Brian Dick at Martinsburg. We mentioned Chaz Milburn going over to Spring Mills and getting to hear his perspective on the move over there and what to expect. And I also thought it was really interesting. It was our first time seeing Coach Farmer at Hedgesville, and I think he had some really interesting things to say and kind of the culture he wants to establish with the Eagles. But a lot of that we're going to get into next week with the nitty-gritty and the details of it all. But, yeah, it was a good scratch of the football itch, especially locally yesterday. And I do got to say that. You mentioned the preseason games. I saw you got pretty fired up at one from Nando Mendoza a little bit.
19: Looked good.
20: It looked pretty good. So
19: I still don't want him to be the starter week one, but he looked pretty darn good.
20: He could be the starter week one.
19: He could be.
20: He could be, but I don't want to make him the sacrificial lamb throwing to Trey Tucker, Jalen Naylor, and your great uncle out at wide receiver for the Raiders.
19: We want to start with some recruiting news, or I guess some eligibility news, I should say, excuse me, for West Virginia University. Some players that are getting eligible. We talked about Brennan Laurent yesterday. Well, there was some even more news that broke yesterday late in the evening regarding the eligibility of a couple of football players, one, of course, with an Eastern Panhandle connection. Jacob Barrick and Jason Chambers are participating in team activities, and the program assesses developments regarding their return, is what WVU Football put out. So it looks like we're trending towards both of those players being eligible for this upcoming season. Jacob Barrick, former Martinsburg Bulldog, is a player that began his career down at Jacksonville State with Rich Rodriguez, transferred over to this West Virginia program where he actually set a season high in receptions last year with 9, despite playing just 10 games. I know there's a bit of an injury bug in there for him. So you get some depth at a pretty important tight end position, and Barrick is one of those guys that does what Rich Rodriguez wants him to do in this offense as a blocker, but he has that pass-catching upside as well. And then Jason Chambers is a defensive back. And that also somewhat has an Eastern Panhandle connection. You know, Parker Stone, we haven't talked about this much, and I think that we will a couple of times leading up to the season just because we don't know what we don't know. We don't know exactly how this coaching staff views Jefferson's Keyshawn Robinson as a defensive back, as a corner. There's a world where he's really not far off from being a starter for the Mountaineers just based on what we've heard in camp. I think regardless, he's going to be at least second string, but there's a possibility that he's a guy that could rotate in for double-digit snaps on defense, and he already was playing a good bit on special teams last year, and that would be incredibly fun to watch. I say that to say Jason Chambers coming back certainly hurts that case, but it's also worth mentioning that, again, Keyshawn is battling for that spot. Jacob Barrick is probably not going to be your starter if you were to look at a depth chart at tight end, but he's somebody else that if he comes back, I guarantee you we'll see meaningful snaps on the field. So I thought that was pretty newsworthy.
20: Yeah, I mean, these are two guys that at first and foremost are going to provide a veteran presence and give you kind of that stable feeling of having guys that have been in this program, have known what a style of play that Zach Alley's defense in the case of Chambers and what a Rich Rodriguez offense in the case of Barrick, what these guys are to be expected of it. They've played in it. They know the system. There's no learning curve with that. And you integrate these guys and what you're able to do. In the case of Keyshawn that you mentioned, I think he's someone who's lined up to be an interesting piece on defense specifically. Yeah, he could be on the outside. I think there's a chance that if the corner position gets stacked maybe outside on the boundary, maybe it's someone who can float a little bit at safety too. I think he's got the speed and the rangy ability to be able to do that. But I think he's going to be someone who will be an integral piece of this defense in the secondary. He's going to see snaps more significantly than what he's seen the first couple of seasons he's been in Morgantown. So I am expecting him to be a bigger piece of this defense coming into 2026, whether it's playing on the outside at corner, whether it's safety, whether it's transitioning between those positions at times where he's needed. I think he is going to be a very crucial part of this defense. But it is great to get both Barrick and Chambers back. Those are guys that are going to provide a big boost to this team as we get closer to the start of the season for the Mountaineers.
19: Absolutely. More coverage from WVU training camp can be found at WVMetroNews.com. Also on the CityNet statewide sports line, they'll be talking about it this evening at 6:06. Kyle Wiggs has been on vacation all week. He's been out in St. Louis. He'll be back on Monday. Just in time to really really ramp things up for the start of football season. And again, if you're just joining us, yesterday was EPAC Media Day. Home Team Sports live streamed it on their YouTube channel. You can find it there, but we will be editing down some

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1: Getting really close to those local games starting up again. Of course, we'll have week one, game of the week. Week after that, of course, another game of the week. Then Shepherd gets started, and watch out, world. We might try to sneak some Shepherd soccer into our broadcast plans early in the season as well. Stay tuned for all of those updates. All right, time to conclude our NFL previews. As we've made our way all the way through the AFC and the NFC as we finally come to rest on the West, the division in the AFC that contains my world champion Las Vegas Raiders. So let's dive right in with the AFC West and the team that won the division last year in the Denver Broncos. Coming off a 14-3 season, I don't know exactly what to make of their ability to maintain that success this season. I have a lot of faith in Sean Payton, and begrudgingly, I have become to have more and more faith in Bo Nix. Bo Nix is a legitimate what at this point? Top 8 quarterback in the league?
2: At least top 10.
1: Yeah, without question. Not a lot of turnover on either side of the ball, which I think is a good thing. You know, I talked about significant regression for the Chicago Bears because of how many late-game comebacks that they had. And that's somewhat fair about this Broncos team, that they had some late game-winning drives as well, so you wonder if there's some regression there. But when you can look at an offense and say that virtually everybody is back, and we added Jaylen Waddle, that's a huge deal. You've got guys in the backfield that I trust to carry the ball, even though there's not, you know, a franchise blue chip running back here with Dobbins and Harvey. I thought that you had a relatively solid receiving core before you bring in Jaylen Waddle, and now I'm curious to see, as Bo Nix is one of the most drop back passing quarterbacks in the league, can do with them. And then on the defensive side of the ball, I don't think you're missing much from a defense that was great last year. My boy Nick Bonino is still here. Zach Allen's still here. DJ Jones is still here. Pat Surtain is still here. You know, it's still a really good secondary. We're going to talk about the Kansas City Chiefs

0: of it all, and obviously Kansas City determines exactly who is going to win the AFC West. But we'll talk about the Chargers here in just a moment, and I have a little bit of doubts about them. If anybody's going to contend with the Chiefs, and spoiler alert, I have the Chiefs contending to win this division again, I think it's going to be this Bronco team. I find it hard to believe, similar to Chicago and similar to New England, that they're going to have the exact same or better record that they did last year. But that doesn't mean the Broncos can't have a 12-win season and have a chance to win a Super Bowl. Doesn't mean the Broncos can't have an 11-win season and have a chance to make the AFC Championship game. So there's a lot I like here. I think there's a lot of stability, which is something that Sean Payton thrives with. And, oh, by the way, you've added a top 10 wide receiver in the league.
1: Yeah, this Denver team, I'm expecting to once again make the playoffs. The big questions for me entering the season, make sure Bo Nix is fully healthy. We remember the AFC divisional round where the Broncos won and got to the AFC title game. Bo Nix had that unfortunate foot injury, and it ended his season abruptly, and it forced Jarrett Stidham to play in the AFC championship game. So getting Bo Nix fully healthy into this season is going to be important. Bringing in Jaylen Waddle is going to be a really important piece because you now have someone who is an established top guy. Cortland Sutton had a nice year last year, but I like Cortland Sutton being a solid number two in this offense as opposed to the one. That's going to really help this team. I looked at the stats from last year. I did not know this until I saw this. RJ Harvey scored double-digit touchdowns between rushing and receiving last year. I did not know that. So you've got him in this offense once again. J.K. Dobbins, you're hoping to stay healthy because it was really those two forming a 1-2 punch together around midway in the season before Dobbins went hurt and missed the rest of the year. Also, don't count out the rookie Jonah Coleman out of Washington. Fourth-round pick, I think he could rotate into this backfield and be a presence there too, especially if Dobbins does get hurt at some point. Jonah Coleman will assume the J.K. Dobbins role. So I'm expecting a backfield by committee for Denver this year. Defensively, I think this is, again, one of the best defenses in the league. Zach Allen's one of the better 3-4 defensive ends in football. Nick Benito is one of the best pass rushers in football. Alex Singleton's a great inside linebacker for this team to captain that group. Jonathan Cooper's solid on the edge. Pat Surtain is, if he's not the best corner in football, he's probably the second best corner in football. Riley Moss had a really solid season last year. Tala Hufunga's a really solid safety for this team. Brandon Jones had a really solid year. Really want to see on this defense. I don't have much qualms with them. Can you get something out of Jahdae Barron this year? He had a really quiet rookie year, and it's someone I think we were expecting a little bit more from a year ago. How does Jahdae Barron fit into this defense when you've got Surtain and Moss on the outside? Does he supplant Jaquan McMillan in the nickel? Does he play there? Can we see him float a little bit at safety? I don't know where he fits in this defense. So figuring out the talent for him, I think it's going to be interesting to see. But I think this Broncos team is firmly a playoff team. Sean Payton is proving why he's one of the best coaches in NFL history. He's resurrected this Broncos team from the depths of the Russell Wilson experience to now being a perennial playoff contender and making deep runs in the playoffs. I'm expecting Denver in the field once again.
0: Do you think this is a team that can win a Super Bowl? Do you think it's a team that can get to the AFC Championship game?
1: Yeah, I think they can get to the AFC Championship game. I just don't know if there's enough fire. I mean, this defense, I think, can do it. I just don't know if I trust the skilled position guys around Bo Nix to go win a championship. I don't know if I can trust Jaylen Waddle and Cortland Sutton as my one and my two. I don't know if I can trust a split backfield of Dobbins, Harvey, and Coleman to be a Super Bowl-winning running back group. I think they're close, absolutely. I think they can get there. And funny enough, I see shades of like those like late 2000s, early 2010s New Orleans Saints teams in this Denver Broncos team. A split backfield like it was in those days. You had Reggie Bush, Pierre Thomas, and other guys splitting the backfield. A receiver, main guy, Marcus Colson at the time. Jaylen Waddle, you're hoping to be that type of guy. But Cortland Sutton fits the Colson role more than anybody. You've got a group of receivers that all pitch in together. You had, at that time, Colston, Lance Moore, Devery Henderson, and guys like that. It's kind of like, it's very funny how Sean Payton has kind of replicated the blueprint of what he had when he won the Super Bowl in New Orleans, kind of with this Saints team. The defense, too, it's a bunch of guys that are hard hitters, that are guys that are going to be physical and rushing the passer. He's done a great job putting that championship culture that he won with New Orleans back in 2009 into this Broncos team.
0: And let me amend what I said about Bo Nix. I was a huge fan of Bo Nix in college, wanted to see him win the Heisman. I just was not thrilled. What was he, the 10th pick in the draft.
1: 12th pick in the draft.
0: 12th pick in the draft. I didn't necessarily know if I bought it there. But that transitions me into saying this. You ready, Parker Stone?

0: If I was an NFL general manager, head coach, whatever, I would rather my starting quarterback for the 2026 season be Bo Nix than Justin Herbert. Your reaction to that?
1: I think they're very close. I think if you interchange the guys, I wouldn't raise too much of an eyebrow. I mean, it's kind of a system of where both these guys have had, I think, ups and downs with their careers. I think Bo Nix has proven to he can win more games than Justin Herbert.
0: And games that matter.
1: And games that matter, too, on top of that.
0: When we talk about, and we're transitioning to talk about the Chargers now, who finished second in the division last year, a Charger team that won 11 games. Was it 2 years ago? They lose in the playoffs to the Texans. And despite the fact that I think their defense forced three turnovers, Herbert threw four picks in that game. You know, this Chargers team that we're talking about now, that's got this great defense that I think invested heavily, bringing in Biotish and Strange and drafting Jake Slaughter, really ramped up the interior of their offensive line, which is huge. And you already have Rashawn Slater and Joe Alt, who you've spent first-round picks on in the past. You've got your guy at quarterback. You've got a really deep backfield. Without question, Amarian Hampton's the most talented guy on this team. But you got enough guys to take the pressure off of him so he doesn't have to be a 30-touch back. I do not like this receiving core, not just the Quentin Johnson of it all. I like Ladd McConkey. He's a cool fantasy player, good for him, whatever. Ladd McConkey cannot be a number one receiving option to me on a team that wants to try to win a Super Bowl. He just can't. This is a very good defense. It's an offense that'll put up good numbers in the regular season, but we've yet to see them win anything meaningful. And that's why I think it's going to be hard for this Charger team to make the playoffs. Because again, when you're in this division, as I well know as a Raider fan, you have to play the Chiefs twice and you have to play the Broncos twice. And I really believe that those are both better programs than what the Chargers have right now. They're still a good team. I think they're still going to be a playoff team. I'm never going to support a team that has Mike McDaniel on their coaching staff. He's the offensive coordinator here. But I do understand what Jim Harbaugh is building there. It screams to me a 9 or a 10-win season. It screams to me another season where Justin Herbert underwhelms. And I feel like the Chargers should be a little bit further ahead than they are right now.
1: Yeah, I see this team. I think this team's either going to go one of two ways. Either Mike McDaniel is a shot in the arm on this offense and they are good enough to win the division, which I think that is in the cards, or this team, some of their holes on this team gets highlighted and this is a team that's struggling. We've talked about teams kind of in that middle of the pack struggling to go make the playoffs. We've talked about the Colts. We've talked about other teams in the NFL like the Bengals, like the Steelers, of teams in that struggle trying to push for the playoffs, the Jaguars at times. In teams like that, this could be the situation where the Chargers put themselves in. I think this team's still going to want to run the ball. Hampton's going to be the main guy there, absolutely. Don't buy into the Keaton Mitchell's going to take a ton of carries on this offense thing. Hampton's going to be a bell cow. I like Ladd McConkey, but last year was a really weird year, I think, for this offense, just because you saw a down year in terms of statistical numbers from Ladd. You saw an improvement in Quentin Johnson, which I think was really great to see. Now you've got kind of an evening out of what he is as a player. How is this team going to deploy certain stuff? You're hoping for Trey Harris to be that number three receiver for you and how that's going to work in your offense. I think getting this offensive line fully healthy is going to really help the Chargers too. Rashawn Slater missed all of last year, right. I believe, and Joe Alt missed, I think, a good three quarters of the year with an injury. So this team was beat up on the offensive line really, really bad. So you get that back. You have an interesting tight end room with Aronde Gadsden, who showed some big flashes at times last year. Charlie Kohler is one of the better blocking tight ends in the league who comes over from Baltimore. And you brought in David Njoku, who I think has something to prove and after being supplanted by Harold Fannin in Cleveland last year. Defensively, I will say this. I'm scared to death about this secondary. I don't know if I trust this secondary, specifically on the outside, to be able to cover the receivers that are in that division. You look at Jaylen Wallen. You look at Rashi Rice. You look at guys like Brock Bowers. I mean, are you going to be able to cover those type of guys consistently? I don't feel confident trotting out Tarheeb Still and Cam Hart as my two outside corners heading into week one of the season. Derwin James is still one of the best nickel hang defenders and safeties in the league, but the guys around him have questions. Tony Jefferson's getting up there. He's 34 right now. He's projected to be one of your starting safeties. Elijah Molden, I think, is a solid player, but he's not someone who's going to light the world on fire. Pass rush, I think this team's going to be solid. Tuli Tulipelotu, I think, is really emerging as a really solid player. Khalil Mack still has a little bit in the tank at this point of his career. You drafted Akeem Ezidor to rotate in with your pass rush group. Bud Dupree, I think, is a really solid rotational piece. It's a pass rusher, too. So you've got good parts on your team. You've got parts that I think are big questions for the Chargers. Where does this team fall? I think they're probably one of the front runners to be a wild card team in the AFC, but they very well could be in that middle of the pack fighting for a playoff spot like we've talked about other teams in the AFC so far.
0: Yeah, so there you go with the Chargers and the conversation there. The team that certainly had the most underwhelming season in this division in 2025, the Kansas City Chiefs, only won 6 of their 17 games. They went 6-11. Made some changes in the offseason, not necessarily a ton on offense, where I don't necessarily think this team needed to. It's more about staying healthy. Travis Kelce, post-wedding, is coming back for one more season. What percentage of Travis Kelce, peak Travis Kelce is 100% Travis Kelce. What percentage of Travis Kelce are we going to get this season? 40?
1: I mean, look, Travis is winning in new ways as an older player. It's like how Tony Gonzalez was
0: saying he's not a great player.
1: Yeah, it's like how Tony Gonzalez was in Atlanta. Still very good, still one of the better tight ends in the league, but he's certainly not the dominant force that he was 5 years ago. Certainly not, but I'd say somewhere between, like, you're getting about, from off the prime of Travis Kelce, somewhere between 40 to 50% is what you have in this point of his career.
0: And in terms of the biggest addition on this offense, though, of course, Kenneth Walker comes to town from Seattle. You're bringing in a running back from Arizona as well, and DeMarcado. The defensive side of the ball, you spend a first-round pick on Sword Delane, who I think you were huge on in the draft, right?
1: Love Mansoor Delane. I think he's going to be a really good fit in this defense.
0: And spend a lot of draft capital on the defensive line, bring in Peter Woods, Mason Thomas. So this defense is going to be greatly improved. It's all about health for Kansas City, and then I think it's all about what Kenneth Walker can be to this offense. Parker Stone, I was surprised to know in prepping for this segment that Patrick Mahomes has never had a 1,000-yard rusher, and I think that's going to change this season. And to have that true dual-threat ability in this offense that Eric Bieniemy is going to be dialing up, I think is huge. I say all that to say the Chiefs are going to bounce right back. How could they not? Patrick Mahomes is too great of a talent. I think that while this is a flawed wide receiver room, they know how to get a tune out of it like any other. Like you said about Kelce, I think that he's not quite the same tight end between the 20s anymore, but he's still a very good red zone threat. And then again, you've upgraded this defense in a way that needs it. You know, it's not just Chris Jones running around there anymore. You've got some other guys that can really help out this team. I have them getting back on top and winning the division. I still think they're going to be one of the best teams in the AFC and go right back to doing what Kansas City does best.
1: Well, injuries bit this team really bad last year, too. I mean, Xavier Worthy got his shoulder injured week one, and I don't think was ever the same the rest of the season. And unfortunately, I think he's still dealing with a little bit of injury problems right now. So you have a little bit of a dip there. Can we get a full, healthy, no problems off the field season from Rashi Rice, I think, is a big question too. If you get that from him, he's going to be probably one of the 5 to 7 best receiver seasons in the NFL this year, statistically. This guy's proven, they scheme him up, they were able to get him where he succeeds as a player, and he's proven when he is on the field, he is a difference and a playmaker on this team. Can we get him healthy? Can we get him out of legal trouble for a full 17-game season? If that happens, you've got one of the best targets in the NFL. I think the rest of this receiver core, though, is a little underwhelming. I mentioned Worthy and him struggling with injuries in his career so far. Up and down play, I think, for him. I'm interested to see how Eric Bieniemy coming back and if he wants to push the ball downfield and try and make the most out of Xavier Worthy's skill set. The rest of the receivers, it's kind of a grab bag of pick which one you want. Tyquan Thornton, I think, is going to be the other receiver if they played today. A lot of people have talked about Cyrus Allen, a fifth-round rookie out of Cincinnati, and how he's been looking in camp, so he might push for one of those three receiver spots. The offensive line, I think, is reconfigured a little bit to look a little bit better. Josh Simmons, I think, showed some big flashes last year as a first-round pick. So I think he's going to be a really solid piece as a fully healthy left tackle. They're going to slide Suamataia in at left guard. Humphrey's still one of the best centers in the league. Trey Smith's still one of the best guards in the league. And you got an offense that I think is going to want to try and run the football probably more than they ever wanted to in Kansas City with Kenneth Walker. This team's going to play to their skills. They're going to play to their strengths. There's a reason they paid Kenneth Walker in free agency, and they're going to hand that man the football. So I'm expecting this. We've seen Kansas City over the past, what, 5 to 6

0: years go from throwing the football around the yard to we're going to try and establish the run and play good defense. We've seen them really transition to that over the past 5 years, and I think we're going to see that even more this year. Defensively, I like what this team brings back. They gutted their secondary in the offseason, trading Trent McDuffie away to the Rams. You configure your defense. You drafted Monsieur Delaney. You moved up and got him at six. But also, don't forget, old buddy L'Jarius Sneed is back after flaming out with the Tennessee Titans after signing a big deal in free agency a few years ago. So he could be a piece on this defense. Noel Williams is still there, too. Christian Fulton's still there. So I like what you got on the outside. You brought in Aloe Gilman from Baltimore. So he comes in. He's going to play safety for you. Linebacker group I like, too. Nick Bolton's one of the better linebackers in the league. Drew Tranquil's a really underrated guy who I think could be a big impact. You got Chris Jones, who's still one of the best defensive tackles in the league. Pairing him with Peter Woods, I think is going to be really exciting for the interior. George Karlaftis, I think, is still one of the better pass rushers in the NFL. And who's going to be opposite side of Karlaftis, I think, is going to be interesting, too. As of today, it's probably Ashton Jelodi. But you've got a former first-round pick in Felix Anadike Uzomah, who's been really underwhelming as a player so far. Can he take a step and have a nice season? And you drafted R. Mason Thomas out of Oklahoma in the second round in this past year's draft, who I think has a really good chance to be, at bare minimum, a really good rotational pass rusher for this team. I'm expecting Kansas City to be in the push and be very close, if not making the playoffs, back again this year.
1: And then lastly, as we conclude our conversation about the AFC West, we'll talk about my world champion Las Vegas Raiders. Got to play their first preseason game last night with a first pick in the draft, Fernando Mendoza. I'll tell you what, man, his timing is there. Some of these throws look pretty darn good. But you look at what the rest of the teams in this division has, and this is, you know, unfortunately, the perils of being a Raider fan the last couple of years. We just talked about all this talent with the Denver Broncos, and arguably that Bo Nix is a top 10 quarterback. The talent that the Chargers have, and Justin Herbert is a top 10 quarterback. Kansas City, Patrick Mahomes is probably still the greatest quarterback in the league. So the Raiders have a long hole to climb out of, going 3-14 a season ago. They're doing all the right things. They're bringing in some cornerstones that I think can really help this organization long term. Colton Miller is still your franchise at left tackle, even though he's starting to get towards the tail end of his peak. Bringing in Tyler Linderbaum, I think, is good business, along with Spencer Burford, who they bring in from San Francisco. I like Jackson Powers Johnson, both as a center and as a guard, so this line just looks better. And, you know, the future in this team lies in Brock Bowers being one of the best tight ends in the NFL. Ashton Jeanty, I think, needs to have a better season, and I think he will with a much better offensive line in front of him as being a young, incredibly talented running back in this league. And what you're going to get from Fernando Mendoza, similarly to what we talked about with the Giants earlier in this week with Neighbors, with Scadaboo and Dart, you like having key players at very important positions. I don't want to see Mendoza start right away, because what's the point? There is not a world where the Raiders make the playoffs this season. It just will not happen. So why throw him out too early? I think Kirk Cousins should start the season. I think the perfect situation for the Raiders, and I know we don't want to talk too much about just this team, the perfect situation for the Raiders is Kirk Cousins starts the first 4 weeks of the season, proves he's still a good NFL quarterback, somebody else's guy gets hurt, you trade him, pick up a sneaky third or fourth round pick, and then start Fernando Mendoza for the rest of the season. I'm not necessarily thrilled that of all the picks that they used on defense with Crawford, McCoy, Johnson, Massis, etc., I think the only rookie that they drafted that's going to start week one is Traydon Stokes. I'm not necessarily thrilled about that. But you bring in Quiddy Pay. You bring in Quay Walker, N'Kobe Dean to shore up that linebacker position. You keep Max Crosby, which is important. I am biased. I think he's the most important defensive player in the league. At minimum, he's top five. And so keeping him is a pretty big deal for this team. The Raiders are doing all the right things. We talked about it with Tennessee. We talked about it with Cleveland. You want to see a team rebuilding the right way. They are doing that. Does it mean that this is going to lead with a Super Bowl with this core? Not necessarily. Again, look at who's in their division. But the Raiders are doing a lot of the right things. I do think they've landed on a quarterback with Mendoza. Obviously, you need to get better at the receiver position. You got to get more depth on defense. But I'm more optimistic about this Raider team than I have been probably since Derek Carr's last season.
0: You've made some really good investments, I think, this offseason. And that's what I think, if you are looking at the Raiders this season, what you want to see those investments show some flash and be able to prove their investment. You have Mendoza. You've got your quarterback locked down for the future. I'm in the same camp of you. The longer you're able to start Kirk Cousins this year, I think the better off you're going to be. Let Fernando learn, let him soak up things, and then either when the season's just completely out the window or like the last month of the year you start him, that's fine. If you're able to trade Kirk Cousins to a contender, if he has anything left, that's even better. But I think if you're the Raiders, the best scenario is that Kirk Cousins shows that he's not old and incapable of playing quarterback, and so you don't have to trot Fernando Mendoza out there for three quarters of the season and get him beat up at times. I'm really interested to see what Ashton Jeanty year two is going to look like. I think he had an okay rookie year. I mean, it was not bad by any means.
1: And a terrible line.
0: But the offensive line was horrifically bad. And the Raiders made the investment to get the line better. Their interior, I think, is going to be really solid in the future, especially when you power Tyler Linderbaum in at center. You put JPJ next to him. Colton Miller, solid. DJ Glaze has shown some flashes at time in his career out at right tackle. Can we get a healthy season of Brock Bowers? I hope so, because it's a lot of the Raiders are fun and I dare say watchable when Brock Bowers is on the field. I hope he's healthy for a full season. The receiver room, I think, is going to be very interesting. We've talked about this receiver room is probably one of the weaker ones in the league, if not the weakest one in the league. Your projected top three if the season started today was Trey Tucker and Jalen Naylor out wide and Jack Besh playing the slot. I'm not very enthused by any of those guys as at the moment. And behind them, you've got Dante Thornton, who's your tall, fast, Al Davis dream guy. And then Malik Benson, who was a sixth-round pick. So you've got those five guys who are battling it out for three spots. Does anyone show something? Jack Besh was a second-round pick you had a year ago, didn't do much last year. Can he do something this year? You signed Jalen Naylor over away from Minnesota, and then probably Trey Tucker is the guy that's shown the most production at times on this Raiders team. Can he translate that into more production with more opportunity in another year? Defensively, some interesting pieces. I really like what they did, really shoring up the inside linebacker core. You signed Quay Walker, who was a former first-round pick away from Green Bay. You brought in N'Kobe Dean from Philadelphia. You've got two really rangy linebackers on the inside. I really like that move from the Raiders. You bring in Quiddy Pay from Indianapolis. He'll be probably the opposite side edge with Max Crosby, with Malcolm Kuntz rotating in. Your secondary, I think, is going to be interesting to see what those guys are able to do. You drafted four guys in this draft in the secondary that are probably going to be rotational guys. You mentioned Stukes. You've got Massis. You've got Johnson. And you got Jermaine McCoy. Jermaine McCoy is going to be an interesting one to see what he's going to be able to do this year.
1: I think it's going to take a year.
0: Just to see if his knee is going to be okay after the surgeries and everything like that. We don't have to redocument his fall on draft day.
1: I love the pick, but I think it's going to take a year.
0: But he has the talent. That's the thing. He's got the talent. You're just hoping he can get healthy as a player. But the starters at the start of the season, I really liked them bringing in Taron Johnson. He was a cap casualty, unfortunately, in Buffalo. You were able to reap that. And Taron Johnson, I think, is one of the better nickel defenders in the NFL, so you get a plus there. The young guys in the secondary, specifically, it looks like Darian Porter is going to be one of your outside corners. Can he show some flash on the outside? You've got Polamalu and Chin and Stukes are probably three guys that are going to battle for two safety spots. Who wins those jobs? And then Eric Stokes is probably going to be your other guy on the outside. So can Porter and Stokes form a passable duo on the outside is what I'm looking at specifically on the defensive side for the Raiders. No, definitely not going to be a playoff team this year, but they are establishing building block pieces for them to be a better team here in a couple years.
1: All right, there you go. Got a break to take. We'll conclude it with the NFC West on the other side. We'll start with the reigning Super Bowl champs. So keep it here. This is Panhandle Sports Live.
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15: 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A couple of things wanted to pass along before we get into our NFC West talk. 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Two quick notes as well on top of that. Parker Stone, it was the start of the college women's soccer season. So congratulations to West Virginia University Mountaineers. They beat Dayton 2-0 yesterday in Morgantown. Nikki Izzo-Brown, who for the 30th season in a row is sticking to this very rigid 4-3-3, had a good game. Sophia Nickel scored the first goal. I believe the second one was an own goal scored by Dayton, and they won. Also, as we talk a little bit more about the NFL, Ben Johnson said that Caleb Williams will not start Saturday's preseason game against the Browns. So that means if you want to watch Tyson Bagent start and play football on Saturday, we encourage you to do that. So congratulations to him getting the start, and we'll see what he can do. All right, let's turn our attention now to the NFC West and the reigning Super Bowl champs. And Parker Stone, I was all prepared when I was preparing for this segment to come in and say that I don't think that the Seahawks team can back it up. But now I'm kind of thinking that they can. Let's be honest about what we have here. This is a solid, in my opinion, top 10 offensive line in football. And I feel vindicated because I was a big Charles Cross believer. This receiving core is an embarrassment of riches. It really is. Not just because of Jaxon Smith-Njigba and the top-end talent, and I understand that Cooper Kupp is towards the tail end of his prime. Torrey Horton looked really good last year before he got hurt. And then on top of that, A.J. Barner, a tight end, is sneakily maybe a top 12, top 10 tight end in the league. This offense is awesome. You lose Kenneth Walker. But Seahawk fans, and I think they're wrong, Seahawk fans acted like Zach Charbonnet was the better player this entire time. And you bring in Jadarian Price. It was a bit of a surprise, but it kept this offense as one of the most dynamic, I think, in the NFL. Losing your coordinator is concerning. Brian Fleury coming in, I don't know. But this offense, I mean, it's A1. It's one of the best in the league. The concerns are on defense, where you lose Tariq Woolen, you lose Boye Mafi, you lose Kobe Bryant. You spent some early draft picks on Julian Neal and Bud Clark to free up or to solidify, I should say, the second level. But you did not sign a free agent that is most likely going to start for you. It's all going to be internal promotion to replace those guys. That concerns me a little bit, and this is one of the best divisions in football. But my goodness, do they have weapons on offense. And while I don't necessarily know, I would definitively say today they will repeat as a division winner. They're going to be in the playoffs. They're going to win a playoff game. They are going to be one of the best offenses in the NFL.
16: I think it really is going to depend on how the offensive coordinator change affects this offense and losing Kenneth Walker and how soon do we see Jadarian Price make an impact as a running back for this team, because we don't know when Zach Charbonnet is going to be back. Remember, he tore his ACL in January in the playoffs. When do we get Zach Charbonnet back? Does Jadarian Price settle himself in as the top back on this team and kind of play the Kenneth Walker role before that? I don't know. There's things I like about this team. You mentioned the receivers. JSN's coming off a career year. Rashid Shaheed, who you traded for midseason last year, is one of the best return guys in the NFL and is a serviceable receiver. Torrey Horton showed some flashes. I'm interested to see what he can do in another year. A.J. Barner's really in a good spot, I think, as a player. And what can we see from Sam Darnold? Can he take his play up another level? He's shown that he can manage games and be efficient with that. Can Sam Darnold go and win you games, I think, is the next question that he needs to answer as a quarterback. Can he go out and win you more games and it not be dependent on your defense having a master performance and a run game to lean upon and a really amazing receiver season for you to lean upon? For the defense, I like where this defense is at. Mike McDonald's one of the best defensive minds in the NFL. I have no worries about this defense. You look at this unit. In Leonard Williams, Byron Murphy, and Jaron Reed, that's a tough unit to run the football on up front. DeMarcus Lawrence is playing your rush backer. You've got Uchenna Nwosu, I think, who continues to be one of the less talked about edge rushers in the league. Dante Fowler comes into this team to try and replace the production that you lost in Boye Mafe. Derek Hall still back on this team, who was a second round pick a number of years ago. Ernest Jones, I think, is solid in the middle of this defense. Devin Witherspoon is one of the best and I think most versatile corners in the league. He can play outside. He can play nickel. You can move him around. And I think he's such a versatile chess piece for this defense. I argue if it wasn't for Carson Schwechinger last year, Nicky Minwori probably should have won Defensive Rookie of the Year. He was one of the best rookies in football last year, and he returns to be one of the better nickelback and safety guys in the league. I'm expecting him to have another really solid year. And what else to the secondary behind those two guys? How are they going to replace each other? You know what you got in Eamon Ward. You know what you got in Devin Witherspoon. Julian Love, I think, is a solid, serviceable player at one of your safety spots. But you got Josh Jobes, who's going to step in and I think really replace Tariq Woolen, who left for Philadelphia. And then Ty Okada's the projected starter at free safety as of now. Bud Clark is someone who's going to push him as a second-round pick. Julian Neal, someone who's going to push Job as a third-round pick in the draft. But I feel confident about the Seahawks team being a playoff team once again this year.
15: By the way, I didn't mention this. I had this buried in my notes. I apologize. Wanted to lead the show with this as well. Did you see Cam Dorner cut a pass yesterday for the Patriots?
16: I did, yeah.
15: From Tommy Cutlets, no less. Tommy DeVito linking up on the Cam Dorner special. My apologies for not mentioning that sooner. A former Shepherd Ram doing well in an NFL preseason game. We're running out of time. To the LA Rams we go. This is the team that I think is probably going to win this division. Went 12-5. Have some questions.

0: about the regression of Matthew Stafford and his age, they spent a first-round pick on Ty Simpson. The Rams, I hate to say it because they ripped the soul out of St. Louis, but they're the best run team in the NFL. They just have to be. Hey, by the way, Myles Garrett showed up. Hey, by the way, Trent McDuffie's here. This is the best team in the division.
1: I mean, this is the Super Bowl favorite for me. If they don't win a Super Bowl this year, it's a disappointment. You've got a team that's built to win. You've got a reigning MVP in Matthew Stafford. You've got Puka Nacua. If he can keep his head on straight, he's the best receiver in the league. Devontae Adams is one of the best red zone receivers in NFL history. You've got a good run game with Williams and Corum together. You've got a group of tight ends I think you really like in Parkinson, Higby, and Terrence Ferguson. You've got a defense that's rock solid and Fisk and Turner and Young and Garrett and Spates and Landman and Curl and Watson and McDuffie and Kitchens, and the names go on and on and on. This team's the favorite for me to not only win this division, but they're probably my Super Bowl favorite is the LA Rams.
0: Let's talk about the 49ers. To me, it just comes down to injuries as to whether or not this team is going to make the postseason. I know that's obvious, but Nick Bosa is struggling to stay healthy. George Kittle struggling to stay healthy. Fred Warner struggling to stay healthy. Christian McCaffrey was relatively healthy last season, but that's not necessarily something that's been the case for him in his career. And then you bring in Mike Evans, who I think is an interesting piece of business. And then Deshaun Stribling's another guy that I really like. And you bring in Deebo Samuel as well. But, I mean, Evans is a guy that also has a pretty significant injury history. I just don't know what I think about that. I like Dre Greenlaw here. I still think that when you've got a Kyle Shanahan-led team, they're going to compete. They're going to finish above 500. They're going to fight to make the playoffs. I just, man, I have questions about this team being able to stay healthy. They had those same problems last year, and they still won 12 games. Don't get me wrong, but this team's got to stay healthy.
1: Yeah, that's a big thing for me. I could see regression coming for the 49ers and them not be as good as they were last year, and maybe be a team that misses the playoffs just because they're aging, getting older, and the injury issues that they have. But this is a very talented team. If they can stay three quarters of the way healthy, I think they will push for one of the wild card spots in the NFC. The NFC West is going to be really tough at the top with three teams that I think could win 10, 11 plus games in the season with the three we just mentioned.
0: Nobody cares about the Arizona Cardinals other than Jeremiah Love should win Offensive Rookie of the Year. You just hope that he doesn't get 6,000 touches and gets beaten to oblivion. And then I understand starting Brissett or Minshew or whoever to start the season, but the second that Carson Beck's ready to go, you throw him out there because why in the world would you play Jacoby Brissett when you have a quarterback that you drafted? Cardinals are going to be terrible. You watch for Love, you watch to see if there's anything in Beck, and you just kind of move on.
1: This is a team that might be picking number one in the NFL draft next year, and they're going to be looking for their quarterback of the future next year. I like the pieces that they have. Love is solid. You're hoping Marvin Harrison Jr. takes a step. Trey McBride's arguably the best tight end in football. You're building slowly, but you still have many pieces to go if you're the Arizona Cardinals.
0: All right, our NFL previews are in the books. We'll turn our attention to college football next week. You're not going to want to miss that. You're also not going to want to miss Panhandle Live. It comes up in about 5 minutes. Stay tuned for that. You can find this show podcasted on our Panhandle News Network Spotify page. For Parker Stone, I've been Luke Wiggs. Have a nice weekend, folks. We'll see you Monday.
2: That's life.

0: And CENTCOM followed that up by saying some of the reporting about conditions on the Lincoln is flat out false.
1: Fox's Jonathan Hunt in Tel Aviv. The Lincoln's been at sea a record 260 plus days. Another ship could relieve the crew. The USS George Washington reportedly headed to the Middle East. Another Russian barrage on Ukraine has killed a mother and her 9-year-old son. As the UN says, July was the deadliest month in Ukraine. 437 civilians killed since the early days of the 2022 Russian invasion. We just got this update to the economy showing we shopped less.
2: Well, July retail sales crossing the tape, down 0.6% month over month. We were expected a rise, so that's a surprise decrease.
1: Fox Business Network's Lauren Simonetti. 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
5: 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Heroes like United States Navy Chief Shannon Kent. 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
1: There's an attempt in Washington to put President Trump's name back on the Kennedy Center. The board has voted a new wording for the facade, the John F. Kennedy Center for the Performing Arts, restored and renovated by President Donald J. Trump. Democratic Congresswoman Joyce Beatty, whose lawsuit led a judge to order the Trump name removal a few months ago, calls it an attempt to circumvent that ruling. The board also voted to close the Kennedy Center for a 2-year renovation with limited events. That same judge had blocked the initial closure plan. Also in Washington, an attempt to end the Trump deployment of National Guard troops and a crackdown on crime.
6: Members of the D.C. Council sent a strongly worded letter to the 20 governors who have National Guardsmen patrolling the streets of D.C., demanding that they recall them back to their home states or territories. The Assistant Attorney General, Colin McDonald, is saying, "I am surprised and saddened that you would show such callousness instead of compassion and care toward your constituents who now live in a city with far less violence and fear, thanks to the National Guard."
1: Fox's Peter Ducey at the White House. Opening statements are set for Monday in Las Vegas, putting Dwayne Davis on trial in Tupac Shakur's murder 30 years after the rapper was killed.
7: A jury of 6 men and 10 women were selected Thursday to hear the case against Dwayne Davis. Prosecutors allege the 63-year-old former leader of the Southside Compton Crips gang orchestrated the 1996 fatal drive-by shooting of Tupac in Las Vegas after a fight involving the rapper's entourage and Davis's nephew. Davis is accused of murder with a deadly weapon with the intent to promote, further, or assist a criminal gang. He's not accused of pulling the trigger, but of providing the gun, charged in 2023 after co-writing a book prosecutors say detailed his involvement. The defense argues it was a work of fiction. Kristen Goodwin, Fox News.
1: On Wall Street, stock futures are mixed, down for the Dow, up for the Nasdaq. Not much reaction to the worse-than-expected retail sales report. I'm Dave Anthony. 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
9: Here is your Panhandle News Network forecast. Today, expect clouds to give way to some sunshine with a few passing showers. It will be less warm but still humid with a high of 80. Tonight will bring mostly cloudy skies and continued humidity along with a chance of a shower in the area. The low will be around 67. With your Panhandle News Network forecast, I'm meteorologist Joe Lundberg.
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10: 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Again, 304-263-4321, because we would love to hear from you on this Friday as we take the show in a number of different directions today. We'll be checking in with the West Virginia Secretary of State's office here in just a couple of moments. Also hear from Stubblefield today. Always great to hear from him. We continue our ramp up to back-to-school coverage. We'll be checking in with Berkeley County Schools towards the bottom of the hour, and then, of course, get you set up for what to expect from Metro News Talk Line today. Marcia Kovalik to my right. I'm Luke Wiggs. Good morning, Marcia.
11: Good morning, Luke. How are you doing?
10: Doing all right. Excited to get into the show and excited to be joined by our first guest via phone.
11: It is West Virginia Secretary of State Chris Warner. Good morning.
12: Good morning, Marcia and Luke. It's great to be with you.
11: Thanks for being on with us. So election season ramping up this week. On the 11th was poll worker recruitment day.
12: Yeah, we have been pushing just to make sure we have plenty of poll workers across the state. We have over 1,600 precincts, and that requires over 8,000 poll workers statewide. So we've been out and about making sure that message is clear, that we're always looking for more poll workers. And if people are interested, they can either apply at the county clerk's office or at govotewv.com.
10: And there's a number of different angles you can take while, you know, trying to pitch this to people, right, sir? I mean, there's, you know, obviously the opportunity to get paid. There's the opportunity to serve your community and just get out and meet people. But I like bringing up, all these questions that people may have about election security. Why not be a part of that election security and be a poll worker? I imagine these are all the kinds of different messages you use when you go out and try to recruit poll workers.
12: Yeah, you know, we see, you know, on social media, folks question how our elections are run. And if you have any questions at all about how safe and secure and honest and fair elections are, I encourage people to sign up, be a poll worker. And that's the best way to satisfy any doubt that you may have. You get to see all the checks and balances that we have put in place and how well our county clerks train our poll workers to make sure that our elections are fair.
11: Well, speaking of checks and balances, this week the State Board of Elections handed down some rulings. One of them affected here locally, one of the races. David Tabb is running as a Mountain Party candidate for the Jefferson County Commission seat. There was a question about his residency, and in the end, the State Board of Election ruled that he could be on the ballot. So is that kind of a common way that you all try to hem up elections? Because if he got elected and happened to turn out to not be a resident of that district, that could have some far-reaching implications.
12: Yeah, he would not be able to take the seat, and then it would be left up to county executive committee members to pick the candidate that would move forward. It's pretty clear in my estimation, I'm one of five members on that state elections commission, that he signed up in a district that he doesn't live in. But when the attorneys researched the code, they found a carve-out for county commission candidates that those cases need to be heard in the circuit court. So that was painful. I think it was pretty obvious that he didn't live in the district he needed to live in to serve in this office. But we'll have to watch and see how the process plays out.
10: So to be clear, you're saying this now goes to the circuit court level. It's not just a settled issue now that it's made its way through the election committee?
12: No, what I'm saying is if there is a complaint made and they take it to the circuit court, that according to state code, the State Elections Commission does not have jurisdiction over the county commission candidates. It's awkward the way that it's worded, but it's pretty clear, according to our attorneys, that that we do not have jurisdiction like we do in, you know, House of Delegates and state Senate races. But for county commissioners and county commissioner candidates, they must have had a very good lobbyist back in the day to have this carve out.
11: So in your estimation, I know you said that your board doesn't have jurisdiction over it, is it ethical that he might

0: live in a different magisterial district?
1: I mean, I don't believe that it is. It's pretty clear that you sign up and you register for the office in the district in which you live, and the state, you know, state code says that. But it says to handle a complaint or a challenge that needs to go to the circuit court, not to the state elections commission, and that's only for county commission candidates in the state of West Virginia.
2: West Virginia Secretary of State Chris Warner, our guest this morning. Sir, it's been a little over a month old. We've been following along with the process of the West Virginia Office of Entrepreneurship that launched on July 1st. What can you tell us about that and the first 6 weeks of its existence?
1: Well, Leslie Taylor is the coordinator for the Office of Entrepreneurship, again, housed right here in the Secretary of State's office. We're very excited about this being the first in the nation reporting to a statewide elected official, and that's me as the Secretary of State. I get to bring some experience from the USDA Rural Development days and the West Virginia Economic Development Authority, and 30 years of being an entrepreneur myself. But we're excited that this office is going to be able to help coordinate public and private resources for those folks that start a new business and basically ask what's next. We're going to be able to make prompt referrals to relevant state agencies and partner organizations. So, the entrepreneur doesn't get the feeling that he's just getting bounced around from agency to agency. And then we're in the process of identifying the systemic barriers as it relates to business formation and regulatory processes, and then being able to take those barriers to entry or barriers to success for the smallest of small business owners, entrepreneurs, and take that back to the legislature if we need to make changes. If we can work it out in between agency head and agency head, we intend to do that. So we're off to a great start, and we are firm and excited about our new coordinator, who has quite a bit of experience and came to us from the Higher Education Policy Commission here in Charleston.
0: This week, your office released the July business report with a special emphasis on the newly created certified veteran-owned business program. So what are some of the highlights?
1: Well, first of all, let me just point out to you, the thing that jumped out at me first is if you take Berkeley and Jefferson County, you currently have 14,782 businesses operating in the two-county region. That is more than the largest county in the state, and Kanawha County has 14,506 businesses operating. When we look at veteran-owned businesses, there are 1,004 registered veteran-owned businesses. Now, we've started a new program, the Certified West Virginia Certified Veteran-Owned Business. That's where they attach their DD-214, and then they are able to take advantage of, the business logo that can be used on printed material or social media. They get a decal for the business if it's a bricks-and-mortar business. But then we're building a database in the Secretary of State's website that allows you, if you want to hire a veteran-owned business, to put a new roof on your house. You'll be able to find that under Berkeley County by the region or Jefferson County, and see who all the veteran-owned businesses are in the area. That happens to be twice as many veteran-owned businesses than you have in Kanawha County. So it seems like we have a large number of veterans that are starting businesses in the Eastern Panhandle. And then those under the age of 30, we have a young entrepreneurs program where they pay no registration fee to start a new business. And statewide, we had just at 96 new registrations over the last month.
2: West Virginia Secretary of State Chris Warner, our guest this morning. Of all the topics that we've just talked about, sir, poll worker recruitment, the Office of Entrepreneurship, and, of course, what we just talked about with the newly created Certified Veteran-Owned Business Program, can people find out more about all these programs and these topics at your website?
1: Yeah, absolutely. Anything as it relates to registering a new business, you can do that at onestop.wv.gov. and anything as it relates to new business.

0: time for us.
1: Thank you.
0: Absolutely. Always great to hear from him. And again, all those resources available at his website. We've got to break the take. 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We're back after this.
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0: Welcome back to the show. It's Panhandle Live with you until the top of the hour today. Then Dave and TJ will take over another edition of Metro News Talk Line. But the show keeps rolling. The guests keep coming in. Marshall, we're pleased to be joined by our next in studio.
7: That's right. From the Stubblefield Institute, Director Ashley Hurst. Good morning.
8: Good morning. Thank you for having me.
7: Thanks for being on. So where your digs are on Shepherd University's campus must be getting a little busy this time of year.
8: We are certainly gearing up for students to return to campus. August 24th is the first day that we will see students in classroom. So there's been a lot of planning, a lot of painting, a lot of all of those things that you do when you're getting ready for people to come back.
7: And this being an election year, are you guys having any kind of special focus with the students that are going to be on campus in terms of, you know, promoting civil discourse, et cetera?
8: So we've started a new program last spring, and it's called our Student Fellows.

0: And those students we are working with to be able to have these conversations and to promote those conversations amongst their peers. And so with our student fellows, who are absolutely fantastic students, we bring them together for dialogue dinners, and they get to choose what they talk about. We have talked about the American dream, and we have talked about physician-assisted suicide. So they don't shy away from the difficult conversations. And I expect we will be talking a little bit of politics and election at our first dialogue dinner this year.
1: I was spending some time on your Facebook page this morning, the work you guys have been doing over the summer with some local high school kids. I was looking at this Leaders Rising program. Looks like you guys also had a high school student-led trivia last night as well.
0: So one of our interns, Isabella, she has been working with a civics organization. It's actually a national-level organization. She's trying to get that organization started here in this area. And so she put together this program in Shepherdstown, and I wasn't able to go because I was actually speaking at Spring Mills Rotary on behalf of the Stubblefield Institute, but I know several of our staff members went, and I've heard it was a great time.
2: Well, also another event that you've got coming up, and this, I think this is really interesting because of the organic nature of it, because I know that sometimes you guys put your heads together as an organization, the Stubblefield Institute, and you say, here's what we should do next. But when someone reaches out to you, it really does speak to the community nature of what you're trying to bring forth. So talk about your next event.
0: Absolutely. So not only is August 24th the first day of classes, but it is also the day that we are hosting Friendship Across Faith and Party. And Covenant Church, the lead pastor there, Joel Rainey, came to me and proposed this idea, and I thought it would be really interesting. And we've done some work with the faith community before, both our Christian brothers and sisters, but also our Muslim and Jewish communities as well. And so what we're doing is Joel is bringing two of his friends, one who is a Republican and one who is Muslim, and they are going to have a conversation because they are very good friends. And they also have very, very different political opinions. And so, you always say you don't talk religion and politics. Well, we're going to talk both, and it's going to be fun. So just really demonstrating how, even if we have different faiths, we have different beliefs, we have different political opinions, we can still be friends. It's across the aisle and across party.
1: So very much on brand for Stubblefield, and very much the antithesis of these conversations that you see online, right? It's not going to be clickbaity, people screaming at each other, trying to debunk each other's religion. It's going to be the exact opposite of that.
0: Correct. It's going to be really looking at, despite our differences, how can we leverage them to be stronger together?
2: And so do you see this conversation as hitting a lot of broad topics and just its purpose being to model that conversation? Or do you think that they'll, plow some new ground?
0: I think it will be hitting a lot of the broader topics because those are the ones that we encounter every day. And so demonstrating how, when we get to some of these issues on which we very strongly disagree, how do we continue to move forward with that conversation?
2: I think sometimes the impulse, especially if you're in the marketplace, if you're in your business setting, is when you come up on someone who has distinctly and obviously different approaches to life, is to just clam up. It's better to just be quiet.
0: So honestly, this is my personal opinion, I think that's part of the reason we have gotten to where we are today with not being able to have those conversations, because we don't demonstrate curiosity. And, I think you might disagree with me, but one, I'm basing that on assumptions. I may not actually even know whether you disagree with me. And two, I'm not then willing to ask you questions and find out more about your opinion. And I'm also not then willing to share mine. And so I think what this conversation is going to do is really demonstrate about, kind of those group opinions. And so a lot of times what happens, and we're doing a lot of research on this right now with another program we're launching in the fall, people become identified with their group. And so I think you're going to see some of that.

0: this conversation that, you know, you meet someone and they're a Christian, so you make assumptions about what they think. You meet someone who's Muslim or Jewish or Democrat or Republican or, you know, a teacher or whatever group you want to look at, and you make assumptions about what they think and how they feel about that group identity. But if we don't have those conversations, we don't find out the reality behind those assumptions. I know I one time had a colleague of mine come to me. We both attend church. She knows, you know, she knows where I stand faith-wise. And she started a conversation that was making some assumptions about what candidates I may or may not support. And I had to stop her and say, I don't know that we agree on this. And it really surprised her because we had that shared group identity, but the reality wasn't what she thought.
1: So we talked about how this came about naturally in Covenant Church, kind of, you know, getting the stone rolling. Is that something you'd like to see a lot more of at Stubblefield? More people in the community thinking, I have connections to people that have a conversation worth having. I want this to be in front of an audience. I want this to be handled the way Stubblefield does, with class, with respect, with discourse. I mean, is that something that you'd like to see more of from the community?
0: So we do get a fair amount. And so we always welcome people to approach us with ideas. I will put the caveat out there. We are scheduling at least a year out, if not a year and a half, because our calendar does fill up, and we are a lean staff of three. And so we are doing a lot with three people. We have student support in some ways. We have some faculty support at Shepherd. But, you know, if you have an idea, expect that I'm probably going to say not this year, but let's talk about next.
2: I just think Hoppy Kirchival in his retirement could be putting, you know, pulling a little more weight as
1: a
2: board
1: member. Harvey.
2: He could answer some dang emails for you.
0: Hoppy is wonderful, and he answers emails and texts and phone calls from me and does a wonderful job, and we are really, really appreciative of him.
1: You mentioned some new programs and some new things happening in the fall. Beyond this event, we'll circle back around and talk about how people can check it out. What all are you excited about these next couple of months?
0: So one of the things that we have been working on for about 2 years and has been under wraps until very recently is a program called West Virginia Emerging. And that is where we are bringing together legislators, subject matter experts, in this case, child care providers, which is a little hint about what we're talking about, and to develop a statewide solution for a shared issue. And so we have been working with the West Virginia legislature. We've been working with Speaker Hanshaw. President Smith appointed Senator Oliverio to be our liaison with the Senate. And with their cooperation, at the end of September, we will bring together about 50 to 75 people to develop a policy solution to childcare in West Virginia. It will not solve all issues. That it is a huge issue, but we will tackle a piece of that. And the process through which we are doing that has been researched and developed by two faculty members at Shepherd.
1: That's fantastic.
0: So we are extremely excited, and we're really hoping, because they say it takes a policy proposal about 3 years to actually make it through the legislature, which it should. Things like that shouldn't happen super quickly unless they're really good, and we're hoping we're really good.
2: Okay, so I know you're booking out, but like next issue maybe potholes. Let's tackle that.
1: Throw world peace on the list while you're at it.
2: Yeah, okay, you know? Maybe world peace first.
0: So what we do is we go to Speaker Hanshaw and Senator Oliverio and several others in the legislature, and we say, you know, what is their interest in tackling, or what are you stuck on? Because if you think about it, we have a 60-day legislative cycle.
1: Right.
0: That is fast. And that is a lot of information, a lot of policies to try to get through.
2: A lot of lobbyists.
0: A lot of lobbyists. And so what can we lend a hand on and kind of provide a forum before the legislative session where you can sit down with constituents, with like we said, subject matter experts, other stakeholders, community leaders, and collaboratively develop a policy that everybody in that group can be supportive of. And so we're really excited about that.
1: Very good. Before we let you go, let's circle back.

0: around to the event coming up August 24th, Friendship Across Faith and Politics. Again, it's August 24th at 6 o'clock at the Bird Center. Do people need to RSVP, buy tickets? What's the deal there?
1: So you can certainly register, same as you do for all of our events, although we are running registration through covenantchurchwvu.com/friendship. Or you can go to our website, and there's certainly a link on our website. And that is August 24th at 6 p.m. at Shepherd University at the Bird Center for History and Education. And we are just super excited to break the rules of you don't talk about history and or you don't talk about politics and religion.
0: Absolutely. Looking forward to
1: come
0: it.
1: Come break them with us.
0: Indeed. Stubblefield Institute Director Ashley Hurst, our guest this morning. Thank you, as always, for giving us some time.
1: Thank you for having me.
0: Absolutely. Got a break to take. We'll continue the show in just a moment. Keep it here. It's Panhandle Live.
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7: West Virginia Metro News, I'm Jeff Jenkins. Could be some movement today on the Greenbrier Resort financing deal that the current owners, the Justice family, U.S. Senator Jim Justice, are trying to work out. Today's another one of those deadlines. Metro News statewide correspondent Brad McElhaney has more at WVMetroNews.com. A $23 million aviation training facility has the okay to be built in Bridgeport.
8: Pierpont Community and Technical College has received final approval for the aviation training expansion at the North Central West Virginia Airport. Community and Technical College Council Member Tracy Miller says the airport's now home to some aviation powerhouses.
9: Aurora Flight Sciences that was bought out by Boeing, so we now have Boeing on the field. Mitsubishi Heavy Industry and Pratt Whitney has done two major expansions in the last 7 years.
8: Groundbreaking on the $23 million project could come as early is October 1. I'm Mike Nolting for WVMetroNews.com.
7: Some cleanup continues in a small section of Wayne County that was in the path of one of those heavy storms earlier this week. Wayne County Emergency Manager Director B.J. Ellis says the microburst hit generally where no one lives.
10: There's about a 1,600-foot long swath of trees from the National Weather Service called it caused by more than one microburst.
7: Willis says one residence was damaged. There were no injuries. That storm was back on Tuesday. 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
11: Come on, Liam, let's go. Get open. Come on, go for it. Wake up. Wake up, Liam. Oh, come on, use your head. Gotta want it. Dominate.
12: There he goes again. 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
13: That's what Liam wants.
12: That's what we all want.
14: Be your student's biggest fan, not their biggest critic. 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
7: Welcome week activities begin to ramp up today on the WVU campus in Morgantown. Several activities are scheduled. Those will continue through next Monday. Also, freshman move-in continues today. The first day of the fall semester in Morgantown is Tuesday. The collegiate sports season's underway in West Virginia. WVU women's soccer beat Dayton last night in Morgantown 2-0, while Marshall's women's soccer team topped Morehead State 3-1. From the Metro News Anchor Desk, I'm Jeff Jenkins.
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0: Welcome back to the show, Panhandle Live, rolling on this Friday. Marsha Kovalik to my right. I'm Luke Wiggs, and Marsha, we're pleased to be joined by our next guest here in studio.
5: You ever take a school bus? I guess you didn't, right?
0: You know, I could probably count on one hand the amount of times I've been in a school bus. Uh-huh. I went to a very small private school that my mom taught at. So that was my ride to school.
5: Right.
0: All the way through high school. Now, every once in a while, we'd get in the bus, and the pastor of the school, associated with the school, would just take us hurtling up Interstate I-79 to go to the Science Museum in Pittsburgh. Those were my only experiences on buses that I'm sure were and nowhere near as safe and technologically savvy on what is currently on the road in Berkeley County.
5: I took
0: today.
5: So many fun rides on our school bus, but I was late more than times than I can count for the bus that came to pick me up at my house. It's that time of year again. Those buses are getting ready to get out of the mothballs and make their routes. And here to talk about it, Berkeley County Schools Director of Transportation, Eric Kiesecker. Good morning.
20: Good morning, Marsha and Luke. Sorry, Luke, that you didn't get a really good bus ride.
0: I missed out.
20: Yeah, you missed out. Yeah,
5: it really is key. And those are some of the first folks from the school system that a kid will interact with. It's a very important job. You all need more folks in those driver's seats.
20: Oh, we would love to have an abundance. But, it's kind of the way of the nation right now. School bus drivers are at a premium. You know, it's kind of a tough job. People think, you know, you only work 5 hours a day, but those are tough 5 hours.
5: It's an intense 5 hours. Yes. Because you're not just looking at the road. You're also managing 20 kids or more behind
20: 50,
5: you
20: 60
5: in the
20: kids.
5: Seats. Right, yeah, right, yeah. Right. Yeah. And all those person. It really is a classroom that you're sitting, not, you know, facing
20: They're
5: away from.
20: Facing, right, right. I taught for 6 years, and, you know, being a with my head to the back of students, it's a little concerning.
5: Oh, absolutely. But it is very rewarding. And I know you've had some long-term employees who've put a lot of years in and gotten a lot out of it.
20: Oh, absolutely. A comment was made, I think last year, a gentleman came to us after he had retired from whatever he was doing. Didn't have anything to do with the education system. When he came in to be a bus driver, he said, "This is the most rewarding job I've ever had." Hmm. And he said, "You know, it is tough, but once you know the kids, it's so rewarding." He said, "I wish I kind of did this a long time ago."
5: Oh, wow. Yeah. It really a chance to make a difference.
20: Oh, absolutely. Yeah, absolutely. And that's what our training this year, we started back on Wednesday, and, you know, I told them, I asked the bus drivers, make this the best year we've ever had. Let's make it the safest, but let's also get to know our students on our buses.
0: So based on the conversations we were having right before we came on air, is it fair to say that in terms of staffing right now, you guys are okay? Obviously, you would love to have more. But as you know, and I imagine the musical chairs that you have to go through, you know, sicknesses blow through, you know, you might have a surprise exodus, a couple people might retire, find different jobs. Is that kind of where things are right now? It's not necessarily complete danger, but, you know, you guys are kind of teetering on the edge a little bit.
20: Well, I don't know about teetering on the edge. We are a little bit short right now just because, you know, it happens every year. Folks will resign from us, and we're always in the process of training. We have a lot of folks that are in training right now, and we have several that are getting ready to test to come work for us. So we're kind of in a limbo spot. But I will say this for my team. Last year, you know, we had canceled runs, you know, 2 years ago, 3 years ago.
1: Right.
20: Our team at transportation was able to put together combinations all year long, and we never canceled a run last year.
1: That's excellent.
20: Yes.
1: That makes such a huge difference.
20: Yes. Yes. Because if we can't get kids to school, we can't educate them. Right. And, you know, I asked them last year at the beginning of the year, do what you have to do because, you know, we got to get these kids to school.
0: Would people be surprised? Like I joked about my experience with an old school bus earlier, you know, the old pleather seats, it stunk in there. You couldn't get the windows open. The air conditioner was shoddy. And I imagine that's experience that a lot of people that are listening maybe went on school buses in the 80s and 90s had as well. Would they be surprised what it's like to step into a modern school bus?
20: Oh, you wouldn't. The school bus I rode on is nothing like what we have right now. Our school buses, I will talk about them all day long because I think they're the best on the road as far as technology, the safety, air conditioning, because now you have an air conditioner in the front and an air conditioner in the back. Wow. So, wow. You know, as far as safety, we have GPS on them. We actually have AI technology on them to where if something happens on the bus, I'm made aware of it through email. And I can go on our GPS software and see what's happening in real time. We're able now, like in the older days, you would get, if you were written up, you'd get written up on a slip and it would go into the principal. We can actually download video right then and send it to the principal.
1: When a child makes an infraction?
20: Yes. Right.
1: So what about if a bus driver decides to dip off, you know, to a, you know, place that he shouldn't go in the middle of where he's supposed to be on a run?
20: That we have technology for that also. We also is kind of neat. If the driver's doing something that they're not supposed to be doing in the seat, I get an alert. And I also just found out I can toggle a switch, and the system itself will tell them what they're doing wrong.
0: Huh.
20: So like if a driver is speeding, it'll say, reduce speed now. It comes over the intercom system.
1: Wow. So is this outfitted on all of the buses right now?
20: Every bus.
1: Wow. So as a parent, that is very comforting to me. How are the bus drivers, you know, receiving that kind of extra layer of oversight?
20: Honestly, we struggled with it when we first started it because it was they weren't used to it. But now they're seeing that it actually protects them. Because if there's a lot of times, well, I don't know about a lot of times, but there will be allegations against the bus driver and what they did. We go back and watch the video, and no, that did not happen.
1: About that, Eric Kiesecker is with us, so the technology is really advanced.
0: By the way, a texter just weighed in and said air conditioning was unknown on the bus that I spent hours on.
1: So yeah. There
0: you
1: go.
0: And, you know, the flip side of that, too, is it's a more comfortable and safer experience for the students. But, you know, another thing when I was sitting in that old school bus being driven by Pastor Moran was how in the world is this guy, you know, jerking this thing around in traffic? I imagine these modern buses are a lot safer and for the drivers as well.
20: Oh, absolutely. Absolutely. We have cameras all over the buses. There's on our bigger buses, there's 8 inside cameras and there's 2 cameras on the outside.
1: So talk about someone who wants to drive a bus. Are there, you know, full-time opportunities? Are there part-time opportunities? Are there opportunities to get extra kind of gig work, doing field trips? What does that look like?
20: If you have no experience at a school bus or don't have a CDL license and you're interested, please sign up on our website, the new substitute bus operator posting. We will take you through the entire process to get your certifications and your license. Opportunities, yes, there are full-time opportunities. I will say this, Dr. Sachs, our superintendent, has been very open to the idea of full-time standbys. So if there's not a bus run available, the substitute actually becomes full-time so that they can get, you know, retirement and benefits. Hmm. And then if anyone wants to be just a sub, there's that opportunity also.
1: Wow.
20: Yeah.
1: That's revolutionary.
20: Yeah.
1: Because, I mean, I remember a time not too long ago where, you know, folks would be on a waiting list to get a bus route.
20: I remember when I first came to transportation many moons ago. It was 4 to 5 years to get on. Now, you know, you have an opportunity that hasn't been seen for a long time.
1: Wow. Amazing. Eric Kiesecker, what else would you like to tell the listeners about what you guys are doing, gearing up, and how to keep the kiddos safe?
20: Yeah. One important thing, we have asked our bus drivers to make sure they run their routes before next Thursday. Next Thursday, we start picking up our kiddos. So, yes, please be aware, big yellow buses out there. So they're going to be out without kids on them just to run their routes. We do have a lot of new people also, so it's important for them to get their know their routes. The one thing, safety, please go over, for parents, please go over the bus rules with your children. I know there's distractions on a bus sometimes, but the less we have, the better and safer we're going to be at our job. Other things, just there's going to be some communication coming out from us, I think from a entire organization. There'll be reminders for parents, so please take a look at those. It's amazing how much you don't think about school in the summertime because we're off, but then all of a sudden it comes back and it's like, wow, okay, there's a lot here.
0: I know we've talked about this before, but I imagine you could put together a pretty alarming hour-long compilation of things you've caught on cameras of people running past school buses with the stop sign out and just all kinds of things like that, right? So it's always a good reminder, be cognizant when you're around.
20: Yeah, please, if you see a school bus, just be cautious because the bus driver is going to know when they're going to stop,
0: right?
20: But you know, passerbys and people in autos do not.
1: And right. Kids can be unpredictable.
0: Absolutely.
20: Yes.
0: And then once again, if this has piqued somebody's interest, they want to become a school bus driver, where do they go? What do they do?
20: You go to the Berkeley County Schools website under the careers tab. It'll scroll down. On the left-hand side, there'll be a posting. It says new substitute bus operator. Just sign up for that as soon as we get your application. We will call you, set up an interview, and start you on the process.
0: Very good. From Berkeley County Schools, Director of Transportation, Eric Kiesecker, I hope we have a safe and cancellation-free year, and thank you for giving us the time.
20: Thank you very much. I appreciate being here.
0: Absolutely. Got a break to take. We'll wrap up the show on the other side. This is Panhandle Live.
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4: Some more eligibility news regarding West Virginia University athletics, this time with an Eastern Panhandle connection. We learned on Thursday that tight end Jacob Barrick, a product of Martinsburg High School, would be eligible for this upcoming 2026 season. After beginning his career at Jacksonville State, he transferred to West Virginia last year, where the former Bulldog had 9 catches for 69 yards. On top of that, West Virginia learned of the eligibility of defensive back Jason Chambers. He'll join a crowded backfield of a number of players competing for starting spots, including another Eastern Panhandle product in Jefferson's Keyshawn Robinson. More training camp coverage can be found at WVMetroNews.com and each night on the CityNet statewide sports line. From the Sports Desk, I'm Luke Wiggs.
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4: Welcome back. Final segment for the week of Panhandle Live. Want to dive into a couple of stories before we get out of here and tell you what to expect from Talkline. We'll still take your text at 304-263-4321. I got to spend some time out in Morgan County yesterday as U.S. Senator Shelley Moore Capito was in the Eastern Panhandle. First started in Berkeley Springs at Blue Ridge CTC on their campus out in Morgan County, and had this to say.
11: I remember coming here when it was the old War Memorial Hospital when I first started serving. And it had outgrown, they outgrew it for a healthcare facility and went to a different facility. And then when Brad Close was a county commissioner, they came to us and said, you know, we want to repurpose, we don't want to lose this valuable asset. And that's not an easy thing. So Blue Ridge came in and really, I think, enhanced not just the building, but also the community at the same time.
4: So Senator Capito spent some time at that campus. She was joined by Blue Ridge CTC President Dr. Peter Chekovich. We've been running some of his cuts this morning and yesterday as well. And then after the tour at Blue Ridge, Senator Capito made her way to Martinsburg to check on the tower expansion project of the Berkeley Medical Center and the future campus of the YMCA.
11: Well, I'm probably dating myself in my terms of service, but they've been talking about a YMCA or a large recreational facility for the region for ever since I can remember. And it's going to be fun to see. I guess it's going to be situated close to where the hospital is. And then the expansion through WVU with the new tower and private rooms. Want to see that.
4: So always great to hear from U.S. Senator Shelley Moore Capito, and she always makes some time for us. We appreciate that. I was out covering that. Marcia, you were out covering something different yesterday as well.
12: That's right. I was in the courtroom when Carl Luck, the man accused of violently assaulting his 81-year-old mother in their Martinsburg home in November of 2024, received his fate, learned his sentencing. So they were kind of restricted in some of the things that they could charge him with because of his no contest plea. In the end, he was sentenced to 40 years in prison on the first charge, which was felony murder in the second degree. On the second charge, which was assault during the commission of a felony, he received what's called an indeterminate sentence of 2 to 10 years. Those sentences will run consecutively. We talked to prosecutor Joseph Kinzer afterwards, and he said basically what it amounts to is in 12 years, Lucht will be he'll be eligible for parole, although Judge Deborah McLaughlin suggested strongly that he receive no parole ever. There are a lot of details in this case that you can read at panhandlenewsnetwork.com in that story. Just suffice it to say, a very disturbing case.
4: Absolutely. Again, more at the website. I want to get to this sound really quickly. At Thursday's Berkeley County Commission meeting, Anthony Delaghetti, legal director, discussed the potential legal action against Lisa French and Barbara Gooden.
13: And in late 2024, the state auditor's public integrity and fraud unit identified some irregularities and notified the sheriff, and the sheriff immediately took action. There is a draft report from the auditor's office that has identified multiple schemes totaling over $3 million in fraudulent activity. $2.74 million is calculated as net funds taken across at least 59 accounts over a period beginning in 2004.
4: And Mr. Delaghetti went on to explain what he needed from the commission.
13: What I'm asking now is that you authorize counsel, me, to file and prosecute civil litigation against Barb Gooden, Lisa French, and any other persons or entities necessary to recover the lost funds that I've described today.
4: And the commission voted unanimously to move forward with legal action.
12: So we know there was an announcement about this case, criminal charges. This is for civil charges.
4: Ah, right. Okay. That took me a second to realize that. All right. Interesting. That's a story we will continue to follow. I want to remind you, Metro News Talk Line is coming up next. Brad McElhaney to lead off the show. Chris Thirlwalt will join in the 11 o'clock hour. And then, of course, at 11:33, it's Steam Release. We always appreciate our Eastern Panhandle steamers. Make us proud. That's going to do it for us in this edition of Panhandle Live. If you missed any or part of today's show, you can find it on our Panhandle News Network Spotify page. And again, Metro News Talk Line is coming up next. For Marsh Kavalik, I've been Luke Wiggs. Have a nice weekend, folks. We'll see you Monday.
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0: WEPM Martinsburg and WCST Berkeley Springs, a WVRC media station. 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
1: Two accused killers back in court this morning. I'm Dave Anthony, Fox News. First, right now in South Carolina, it's Alec Murdaugh at a hearing before he's put on trial again next year after the state Supreme Court overturned his murder convictions.
2: Murdaugh, who will likely serve the rest of his life behind bars after pleading guilty to millions of dollars in state and federal financial crimes, nonetheless wants to prove he is not the shooter who killed his wife Maggie and their youngest son Paul on their hunting estate back in 2021.
1: Fox's Jonathan Sarri outside the court in Lexington, South Carolina. Next hour, it's Luigi Mangione's turn in federal court in New York City. Fox's Brian Yenis is there.
3: He could plead guilty to federal interstate stalking charges resulting in the death of United Healthcare CEO Brian Thompson. A senior DOJ source tells Fox News there is no plea deal today. He's promised nothing in return and is allowed to plead guilty if he chooses. We're told the DOJ will push for the maximum sentence of life in prison without parole.
1: A guilty plea in the federal case could allow Mangione to try to get state murder charges dismissed under New York's double jeopardy laws. The World War II Memorial in Washington, D.C., vandalized, spray-painted pink, upsetting Iraq War veteran Deborah Mortensen, who tells Fox News Digital.
4: People fought and died for our country, and it's dishonoring this country and all we've been through.
1: President Trump is angry, posting on Truth Social, there can be no greater insult, adding, we're on the vandals' trail, writing, where do these animals come from? And we're just learning the president's asking the Supreme Court to allow White House ballroom construction to continue after a judge ordered a halt to that building. And at Kennedy Center, the board has voted to put the president's name back on, calling it the Kennedy Center restored and renovated by President Donald J. Trump. Democratic Congresswoman Joyce Beatty, whose lawsuit led to a judge order name removal, calls it an attempt to circumvent that. America's listening to Fox News.
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8: Good Friday morning. It is August 14th with your news. I'm Clint Gage. At Thursday's Berkeley County Commission meeting, Gary Wine presented the order to dissolve the Berkeley County Emergency Ambulance Authority and establish EMS as a county department.
9: As you recall, you've already set in motion the migration of the employees and the efforts of the Berkeley County Emergency Ambulance Authority and migrating that into a department of the Berkeley County Commission. All the pieces and all the players are in place. This just finalizes the process and carves it in stone.
8: President Gokenauer and the commission members took the vote.
10: That's really a big deal. To be able to bring them under here. I think the timing of it is right, and there should be no seam whatsoever. This should be absolutely seamless with services and with the employees.
9: 100%.
10: There will be no difference with their seniority or their retirement or any of this kind of stuff will be affected.
11: It will add another $11 million to our operating budget, but they are a self-sustained operation over there, and so it really won't cost us any additional funds, and the hope is that we'll actually save money by doing this. So.
9: Yeah, and it's important to note that money is solely and wholly used and only ever will be used for emergency medical services.
10: All right. Need a motion to approve.
11: So moved.
12: Second.
10: All in favor say aye.
12: Aye.
10: Aye. Those opposed? Ayes have it. Thank you.
8: These changes will take place on July 1st, 2027. The man accused of violently assaulting his mother when she refused to give him more money has learned his fate. Marcia Kovalik has more.
12: It was sentencing day for Carl Lucht. He's the man accused of violently assaulting his mother in her Martinsburg home in November of 2024. She later died of her injuries. 27th Judicial Circuit Judge Deborah McLaughlin in her ruling said she would not recommend parole for Lucht. Carl Lucht was sentenced to 40 years in prison on the first charge of felony murder in the second degree. On the second charge, felony assault during the commission of a felony, Lucht received an indeterminate sentence of 2 to 10 years. Lucht technically could be eligible for a parole hearing in 12 years. There is an order that he have no contact with the victim's family. Judge McLaughlin said the defendant showed no mercy to his mother when he left her on the floor and refused to get help. Family members who were in the front row at the sentencing said they were pleased with the outcome.
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13: Here is your Panhandle News Network forecast. This afternoon, expect partly sunny skies with high humidity and a chance of a couple of brief showers. The temperature will reach 82. Tonight will be mostly cloudy and humid with a chance of a shower in the area as temperatures drop to a low of 65. Tomorrow will bring partly sunny conditions with a high of 87. With your Panhandle News Network forecast, I'm meteorologist Joe Lundberg.
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0: So the $500 million deal only stretches so far, and there's more financial peril ahead. Finally, get our time machine to 2 years from now. Are we then talking about a financial fight between the justices and Kennedy Lewis?
1: He's mentioning statewide correspondent Brad McElhenney. You can read his story, updated story, over at the website, WVMetroNews.com. Brad, if anything hits the inbox between now and noon, you know where to find us.
0: Okay, thanks.
1: We'll get to some of your texts, 304-TALK, 304, some news and notes as well. Bottom of the hour, Tom Sussman will join us, former member of the House of Delegates, former cabinet secretary in the Wise administration. We'll get his take on all of this bottom of the hour. Steyerwalt in the second hour. This is Talk Line from the Inkova Insurance Studios.
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1: 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Hey, good morning, guys, says the texter. Well, good morning to you. Sunday, August 16th, will mark 49 years since the world lost the king of rock and roll, Elvis Aaron Presley. 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

0: the governor of the state, I'd be doing everything I could to make that happen as soon as humanly possible.
1: He's Tom Sussman, public relations, insurance. He's been in the House of Delegates. He's a radio guy, all the above. We'll come up with a nice, tidy title for you one day, Tom.
0: Thank you, sir. I appreciate that.
2: Renaissance man.
1: We can go with that. Tom Sussman, Renaissance man. Hey, appreciate the perspective. Thank you, buddy.
0: Thank you, sir.
1: Take a break. Get to some text. 304-TALK-304. 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
1: 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Starwalk going to join us coming up top of the hour. Let's get some text while we can have a dialogue. 304-TALK-304. Texter says, I saw the Greenbrier on the news last night. All I have to say is the decor is tacky. Why do wealthy people have the worst taste in interior design? You're talking to the... I'm going to go out on a limb and say you're talking to the two worst guys you could about interior design.
2: Whatever. Don't know anything. The only thing I will say, like the Dorothy Draper stuff sometimes in the rooms is a bit much for me, so I pay a little extra to get the one without the crazy wallpaper just because I get nauseous.
1: That's fair enough. Best thing for the Greenbrier would be to get it away from the Justice family. Maybe some bills would be paid. Well, I mean, 51% is a controlling interest, and that's what Kennedy Lewis would have in this deal. So, okay. And like you said, DJ... It seems to be best case scenario for the family. And look, Jim Justice can still be the persona, can still be the face of that resort when you're

0: talking about ownership, but there would be obviously Kennedy Lewis and their management team running the place.
1: It's open, added a casino, paid $20 million for it. Whatever I clear, probably going to be more than the $20 million I paid. Where's the downside?
0: Isn't that amazing? That place sold for $20 million when he bought it.
1: Yeah, Railroad wanted rid of it.
0: Well, I mean, yeah, but nonetheless.
1: Different time. I mean, you know, they were still running it like a five-star resort that was still jam-packed when, I mean, sometimes you'd have 30 people there a night and you'd have 500 working there. I mean, you know what I mean? It was just, but yeah, same thing. Yeah.
0: No. Texter says, good for David Bradley and the lottery commission not to bow down to Jim Justice's bullying tactics. All he was doing was follow the law by checking this company out. Once again, Justice thinks he should have special consideration just because he's Jim Justice. Pay your bills, Jim, says the texter. That's kind of what I was alluding to in that conversation with Tom Sussman, TJ. You're danged if you do, danged if you don't. To Tom's point, this is the Greenbrier. There are jobs on the line. Figure it out. But if you do that, then you're going to be accused of special treatment because it's Jim Justice. You're between a rock and a hard spot if you're the lottery.
1: I have much sympathy for David Bradley because you're in between a governor and a United States senator. I mean, come on. Who asks for that?
0: That's one of those, I did not sign up for this, guys.
1: No. And he's, I mean, you know, by all intents and everything I've seen, he does a great job running the lottery. And, you know, maybe he breathes a sigh of relief, too. He can just get back to running a lottery.
0: Texter says, this Kennedy Lewis deal for the Greenbrier is just awful. Justice has not been able to pay his debts for at least 6 years, and soon an inexperienced property manager will own the Greenbrier. Wish Omni would have won the day. Sad day for West Virginia.
1: Do you know who the property manager is? Because I don't. I know who's going to buy it. I don't know who they're going to run, or hire, rather, to run it. So, wait and see.
0: Get to some more text, 304-TALK-304. Tell you what's coming up in hour number two. It's Talk Line from the Encove Insurance Studios. Back in a moment.
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9: Some more eligibility news regarding West Virginia University athletics, this time with an Eastern Panhandle connection. We learned on Thursday that tight end Jacob Barrick, a product of Martinsburg High School, would be eligible for this upcoming 2026 season. After beginning his career at Jacksonville State, he transferred to West Virginia last year, where the former Bulldog had 9 catches for 69 yards. On top of that, West Virginia learned of the eligibility of defensive back Jason Chambers. He'll join a crowded backfield of a number of players competing for starting spots, including another Eastern Panhandle product in Jefferson's Keyshawn Robinson. More training camp coverage can be found at WVMetroNews.com and each night on the CityNet statewide sports line. 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
0: 304 Talk 304. Hey, Dave and TJ, have Tom on again. He sounds intelligent. Kidding aside, he seemed to have some really great insight. All right. We'll have our people call his people.
1: He's done a lot of stuff, though. He really has.
0: Yeah, I was trying. I was half kidding when I said I was trying to figure out a nice, concise title for him, but he's been director of PEIA. He's done insurance. He was in the Wise administration. He served in the House of Delegates. He owns radio stations. He's done a lot of stuff. It's what we look for. People who know a lot. The saying goes, you got to know a little about a lot and then a lot about a little to be successful in life. 304 Talk 304. I got to say, I know you guys have stories that you have to report on, but I'm really sick of hearing about the Greenbrier just as much as I was tired about hearing about PEIA constantly. Can we please just wait until there is a conclusion to this case to talk about it, says the texter. Texter into the secret bat phone. I am the secret purchaser of the Greenbrier. Press release coming within the hour. Just wanted to let you know. All right, we'll wait for the press release to drop. Didn't know I knew such important people.
1: Well, I mean, Kennedy Lewis is just the front runner. It doesn't mean it's all their money. I mean, they pulled money together. So, I mean...
0: Steyerwald's going to join us coming up top of the hour. Boy, we got a lot to talk to him about. DSA, Caroline Leavitt leaving the White House, the switcheroo, what he did on vacation. We'll get into all that. By the way, TJ, leaving work yesterday, driving through downtown Morgantown. It's moving weekend here now.
1: Fine.
0: Saw a lot of very tired, worn-out looking dads walking the streets of Morgantown yesterday. You could tell they'd been up early and moved into whatever dorm apartment they moved into, and their reward was to go someplace to eat. But they were a good 10 yards behind mom and the kid walking down the road. Total giveaway. Good luck. Good luck, guys.
1: Do you really need all that stuff? That's what I would say.
0: They're U-Hauls. TJ, they're U-Hauls moving in. This is Talk Line on Metro News, the voice of West Virginia.
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11: Luigi Mangione may be about to admit he's a killer. I'm Dave Anthony, Fox News. The man accused of gunning down UnitedHealthcare CEO Brian Thompson outside a New York City hotel in 2024 is in federal court now and may change his plea to guilty, but not to a murder charge, to stalking.
12: Under oath, in his own words, Mangione must admit the facts of the crimes, that he traveled to New York and stalked Brian Thompson, resulting in his death.
11: Fox's Brian Yenis also reports outside the court that could prevent Mangione from facing a separate murder trial.
12: Under New York's unusually strict double jeopardy law, once Mangione pleads guilty to federal crimes, it's generally illegal to try someone in state for the same criminal act. There are narrow exceptions in both sides, will likely fight it out before his September 8th state trial.
11: Another accused killer is in court now in South Carolina, Alec Murdaugh, whose convictions in the murders of his wife and son in 2021 were overturned by the state Supreme Court. He's a hearing before a new trial next year.
13: What jurors will be allowed to hear about Murdaugh's financial crimes, phone records, and DNA from an unknown person that was found under his wife's fingernails? Citing intense local publicity and family ties in Colleton County, the defense is asking the judge to move the trial to nearby Charleston.
11: Fox's Jonathan Sari outside the court. There's an arrest in Washington and vandalism at the World War II Memorial, which was spray painted pink. U.S. Attorney for D.C. Jeanine Pirro calls it despicable. Melissa Ferris faces two felony charges, could put her in prison up to 10 years. President Trump's going to the Supreme Court to get the okay to resume construction of the White House ballroom.
14: The president's solicitor general argues the injunction issued by the lower court is extraordinary and unlawful as it halts construction on an integrated military complex, including a secure ballroom space vitally required by national security. A group of historic preservationists are suing to stop the project, arguing it needs congressional oversight.
11: That's Fox's Jared Halpern. 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
18: Good Friday morning. It is August 14th with your news. I'm Clint Gage. Grant Enfinger and CR7 Motorsports will have the West Virginia University Athletics and Grant County Mulch as sponsors in the NASCAR Craftsman Truck Series race at Richmond Raceway tonight. Enfinger finished the race 13th last year and won the race in 2020. And he's going into this event on a high note. Back in July, Enfinger drove the number 9 Chevy to a win at Lime Rock. The green flag drops for the race at 7:30 tonight and will air on FS1. The man accused of violently assaulting his mother when she refused to give him more money has learned his fate. Marcia Kovalik has more.
19: It was sentencing day for Carl Lucht. He's the man accused of violently assaulting his mother in her Martinsburg home in November of 2024. She later died of her injuries. 27th Judicial Circuit Judge Deborah McLaughlin in her ruling said she would not recommend parole for Lucht. Carl Lucht was sentenced to 40 years in prison on the first charge of felony murder in the second degree. On the second charge, felony assault during the commission of a felony, Lucht received an indeterminate sentence of 2 to 10 years. Lucht technically could be eligible for a parole hearing in 12 years. There is an order that he have no contact with the victim's family. Judge McLaughlin said the defendant showed no mercy to his mother when he left her on the floor and refused to get help. Family members who were in the front row at the sentencing said they were pleased with the outcome.
18: At Thursday's Berkeley County Commission meeting, Commissioner John Hardy talked about an important meeting taking place next week.
20: Next Thursday, we will be having our meeting here at the Berkeley County Dunn Building, talking about the problem with the Bethany House. So we have city officials, state officials, and county officials coming in to try to work through the funding issues that Bethany House is having. So we'll continue to work on that, making it a multi-pronged approach of trying to figure out how that project can be funded properly, adequately.
18: No action was required by the commission at this time. The State Election Commission delivered rulings on Tuesday on disqualification requests in three different general election races in West Virginia. Locally, the commission agreed that David Tabb could remain in the Jefferson County Commission race. You can read about their rulings on our website at PanhandleNewsNetwork.com. Well, that's your news. Have a wonderful weekend. For the Panhandle News Network, I'm Clint Gage.
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21: Here is your Panhandle News Network forecast. This afternoon, expect partly sunny skies with high humidity and a chance of a couple of brief showers. The temperature will reach 82. Tonight will be mostly cloudy and humid with a chance of a shower in the area as temperatures drop to a low of 65. Tomorrow will bring partly sunny conditions with a high of 87. With your Panhandle News Network forecast, I'm meteorologist Joe Lundberg.
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22: Metro News Talk Line already in progress. Hour number two made it to a Friday. It's a steam release Friday, of course. Bottom of the hour, your chance to vent whatever is troubling you. You can release that steam and you'll go into the weekend unfettered. 800-765-TALK is the phone number. That's also the number for steam release, of course. 800-765-8255. 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Cameron at Clay Battelle to get the high school football season started. 2 weeks from today, the season officially kicks off. And also the 25th season of Metro News High School.

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3: What do you think they do when they get a flat?
2: Call AAA. Steam release is coming up. It's your chance to vent, get it all off your chest as we head into the weekend. Peeking up at the national networks, they are, all of them, it looks like, covering the Luigi Mangione hearing. And since they can't get cameras in the courtrooms, TJ, they're doing the lower thirds and on the scroll. He's sitting straight up, hands in his lap, staring straight ahead at the judge. Judge explaining, okay, we got it. We get it. You got to do what you got to do in this business sometimes. But keep looking over documents with the defense. Yeah. So keeping an eye on that up in New York. Steam release next. This is Talkline on Metro News, the voice of West Virginia. It's 11:30. Let's get a news update from the Metro News Radio Network. Find out what's happening all across the great state of West Virginia.
4: West Virginia Metro News, I'm Chris Lawrence. Governor Patrick Morrisey has extended the state of emergency he declared last month in a dozen West Virginia counties. The action came after the July 21st high winds and heavy rainfall that created both tornado and flood damage across central parts of West Virginia. Local officials in a number of affected counties requested that extension. Keeping the state of emergency in place provides state and local officials with additional flexibility to respond quickly to recovery needs and to provide communities with the assistance that they need. All indications are the $500 million financial deal between the Greenbrier and New York City-based Kennedy Lewis is being finalized this morning. That's according to Metro News statewide correspondent Brad McElhaney.
5: I have now gotten that from a couple of sources. It's my belief that bankers are currently signing documents and that there will be a status report filed in court by the end of today to say that the deal is moving forward.
4: Once done, Kennedy Lewis becomes the majority owner of the Greenbrier with a 51% stake. It's anticipated an update will be filed with the U.S. District Court later today. A tragic circumstance in Marion County has left a woman in jail and her child in the hospital. Police say the 6-year-old boy, who is autistic, tested positive for cocaine when he was brought to Ruby Memorial Hospital back on Monday with injuries suffered from jumping out a second-story window. His mother, Stevie Thibodeau, is in jail charged with child neglect. 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
4: A remarkable Kanawha County woman is 107 years old. Virginia Jenny Cadd celebrated that birthday Thursday in the Harmony community in South Ridge in Charleston. She's believed to be the oldest living West Virginian. Governor Morrissey stopped by to tell her happy birthday and gave her a certificate of recognition.
8: This is wonderful.
4: Kat still leaves an active lifestyle at 107 and to this day still does her own laundry. From the Metro News Anchor Desk, I'm Chris Lawrence.

0: Made it to a Friday. Last 30 minutes of the week, they always belong to you.
1: I want you to get up now. I want all of you to get up out of your chairs. I want you to get up right now and go to the window, open it, and stick your head out and yell, I'm as mad as hell, and I'm not going to take this anymore.
0: That's right. It's time to release your steam. It's your weekly chance to vent. 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You know what? 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You can text your steam to 304-TALK 304. 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You can steam about current host, past host, and future host. We just ask, please, you keep it tight, don't get us fired, and don't get us sued. Otherwise, it's all yours. 800-765-TALK is the phone number. You can text the show, 304-TALK-304, to release your steam. We start on the phones, and we start in Fish Creek with Junior. Hey, Junior.
2: Morning, TJ, little guy. How the hell are you, boys? I'm telling you, I'm angry. I'm mad as hell, and I'm not going to take anything. It's rain. Oh, my God, it's all wreck. I tell you, that creek is angry, muddy, and I can vent rapids, you know. I'm tired of it. We need a little bit of dry weather. My garden's soggy. Woo! I don't know. What I'm really worried about, I ain't seen no pictures of food that Howard Monroe's been eating. Has anyone seen any? I'm really concerned. I hope he's okay, because, I mean, you never see a day without him eating food or something, so. Let's pray for him. I hope he's okay. And TJ, we need someone up Wheeling. Come on up, boy. We could use you. And another thing, Hoppy, hang it up.
0: Thank you, Junior. Have a great weekend. 800-765-TALK, 800-765-8255. 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
3: All right, here we go. The Kennedy Lewis deal. Oh, nope, sorry. Already read that one. Error on the host. Best thing for the Greenbrier would be to get it away from the Justice family. Maybe some bills would get paid, but alas, it never seems to be the case with anything he, talking about Jim Justice, touches. 304 Talk 304. Dave, Jim Justice has been given way too much special attention. My humble opinion, says the texter. I'm not sure that steam on Tom Sussman is allowed. I'll just leave that there. Not going to do that. 304 Talk 304 is the text line. Working my way up here. Yes, MAGA brought it all. MAGA brought it all, says the texter. Corporate greed is the biggest problem in America. They love their socialist subsidy money, too. You say it's great that an out-of-state investor wants to give money to keep the Greenbrier open, but these investors will want payment on their loan. Yes, Justice bought it for $20 million, but with all the debt he has accumulated on the Greenbrier, that went to properties up other Justice interests or to prop those up. It's obvious none of the debt dollars went to upkeep on Greenbrier property. So why would anyone think his business style will change? Justice has developed a skill of holding up payments to businesses he owes, that he owes money to, and non-payment of taxes and submitting West Virginia 6-cent sales taxes. But nothing ever touches him in punishments for breaking a rule.

0: 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Jim Justice could do a deal with Iran, and Iran wouldn't see the scam Justice put together. Steam, when Mike Lindell is running to be the governor of Minnesota and President Trump is recommending the proper sequence for taking three important child vaccines, is it time for a higher power to intervene? Property taxes are thievery with an American flag.
1: 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That's the phone number. 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
2: Hey, I was watching Little League World Series last night. I don't know if anybody's brought this up. There's a team from Idaho, and their Little League name is, they're from West Valley, WV. And they were wearing the West Virginia Flying WVs on their hat, and I thought that was trademarked. So I just wondered if they had gotten permission to use that or what. Just a rhetorical question.
1: Paul, thank you for pointing that out. Did not see that. 800-765-TALKS, the phone number, 304-TALK, 304, the text line. Northern Outpost. Hey, Bill.
3: Hey, I'm visualizing here. This case, the flock cameras have no facial recognition. So in my mind, I'm seeing the West Virginia logo on Hoppy's bicycle shorts just above his bicycle license plate. But my Steve is about Ethan. But I couldn't pass that up. TJ set me up for that one.
1: Thank you. Thank you for that mental image, Bill. We appreciate it.
3: That's a mental image I'm going to have. Anyway, Ethan, I told him to listen in. I want his talents to show here. You have used intro to Steam Release that Hoppy invented 25, 30 years ago. He's a crotchety old guy that wants to ride his bicycle. You need to throw that steam pipe and lead pipe and whatever, all that out, and get the younger people, the techies inside your audience base here, because they're the ones going to make and shape what's going on for the future. So I suggest to Ethan that he figures out a few cute phrases or clever phrases or whatever about this 40-year-old dinosaur that's in the Capitol complex. I mean, they call it a computer, okay? In the tech world, that's mammoth, okay? The woolly mammoth. So I just think it's up to Ethan to create a new intro for Steam Release. Bicycle shorts.
1: Oh, thanks, Bill. Jeez, appreciate it. 800-765-TALK, the phone number. 800-765-8255. Let that mental image stick in your brain. We're back in a moment. This is TalkLine from Nikkov Insurance Studios.
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7: 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Quick update. Luigi Mangione has pleaded guilty to federal charges. Judge not sentencing him today. Again, I'm reading lower thirds here in the scroll from the major networks, but Luigi Mangione pleading guilty to federal charges this hour. 800-765-TALK, the phone number, 304-TALK-304. Your steams, and back to the text steams this morning, TJ.
8: How come Republicans are no longer triggered about the president golfing? Remember when they cried that Obama golfed too much and then Trump golfed more in 1 year than Obama did in two terms? It's almost like it's not about the golf, says the texter. 304 Talk 304. Fee, fi, fo, fum. Politicians are so dumb. Wishing you a good weekend. What's going on with the Board of Education? Harrison, Marion has the state board involved. Now Taylor County has financial issues. Truly amazing. This is just now being addressed, as this did not form overnight. Was going to call into steam release, then Ethan picked up, and I just got even more steamed. Hashtag justice for Sophia. The right needs to stop with the communist boogeyman. That's just lazy fear-mongering. Doesn't the best country in the world deserve the best healthcare system in the world? Educate yourselves on where our current healthcare system ranks in comparison to the rest of the world. It's shocking. Universal healthcare systems dominate the top of the rankings in terms of efficiency, preventable deaths, and life expectancy. And by the way, the long list of countries with healthcare systems outperforming ours are not communist nations. Capitalism works for a lot of things. Healthcare for profit may not be one of them. Save standard time. Can't wait to drop back to natural time and leave it locked there. Steam, to my MAGA friends, are any of you folks paying attention at all to Trump's outright assault on our American system, blowing through court orders, taking Texans' land at the border, giving it to Mexico for wall construction, using the Oval Office as his own ATM, pick one. I'm a bit worried about you all. Hell, and wait till the elections this fall. You ain't anything, and you ain't seen anything yet, says Jim. My steam, TJ is a hypocrite. He talks about government overreach with Flock cameras and not trusting the Flock companies. Total trust in the companies that make vaccines, even though those companies have paid the largest fines ever because they lied about the safety of their product. Shame on Republicans for pushing Bibles and God's work in schools while poor kids go hungry, shaken down over $200 clothing vouchers.

0: Hey, fellas, down here in Hatfield and McCoy country, and the locals are getting peed. The state gave our timber, coal, gas to the highest bidder. Now they've given our mountains, our trails, our fishing streams away in the name of tourism. I'm darn tired of getting behind ATVs and side-by-sides on the main roads going 35 in a 55-mile-an-hour zone holding up the traffic. They're supposed to be on the rails and the trails. These people need to be given tickets. Come on, enforce the laws. The Greenbrier is a West Virginia historical state treasure. May it remain strong and continue for years to come under proper management. There's a lot of people who would rather listen to statewide sports line in its entirety than getting cut out to listen to the Cincinnati losers, says the texter. Editor's note there, Dave. The WVRC Media app is fabulous. Works on CarPlay. And oh, by the way, if CHS or one of our other fine stations breaks away for local programming and you still want it, there's a Metro News feed on there, too. So you can have the best of both worlds. Just saying.
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6: Some more eligibility news regarding West Virginia University athletics, this time with an Eastern Panhandle connection. We learned on Thursday that tight end Jacob Barrick, a product of Martinsburg High School, would be eligible for this upcoming 2026 season. After beginning his career at Jacksonville State, he transferred to West Virginia last year, where the former Bulldog had 9 catches for 69 yards. On top of that, West Virginia learned of the eligibility of defensive back Jason Chambers. He'll join a crowded backfield of a number of players competing for starting spots, including another Eastern Panhandle product and Jefferson's Keyshawn Robinson. More training camp coverage can be found at WVMetroNews.com and each night on the CityNet statewide sports line. 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
0: Harkening back to Hoppy's biking apparel, this texter says, and Hoppy says, my eyes are up here, Bill. How many comments do you get to compliment the Northern Outpost steam release? I suggest that comments from the Outpost be drastically limited. Steam, how many dollars have the two Trump administrations added to the national debt? 20% plus, correct? Question mark. Texter says, the Maggioni sentencing date set for Friday, December the 18th. Luigi Maggioni is now speaking in court. And he just admitted that he traveled to New York with the intent to shoot and kill Bryant Thompson. How is that not premeditated murder? How is that not the death penalty? I'm so tired of no consequences given to criminals and no justice given to victims. The Justice family rolled the dice. Nothing but snake eyes. Let us complainers go into the areas we want to rant about and learn how to solve the problems. 304-TALK-304. Texture passes along. I had a dream about mufflers last night and woke up exhausted. Folks complain about the Ferris wheel on the 4th of July, but not a peep about Amy Goodwin's multiple fireworks shows.
1: 800-765-TALK. Let's get to the phones. John in Morgantown. You're on steam release.
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0: Better to be thought a fool than to open your mouth and leave, no doubt. I don't know who this person is. That name doesn't ring a bell to me, and therefore I don't know about the tax situation, so I'm not reading that. Why do you not have Danny Jones on the show? I always enjoyed his insights. I'm Kathy, and I'm mad at the medical insurance companies. I think they're ran by the mafia. My husband was taken by ambulance and then in the hospital 3 days, plus a couple of more procedures. I pay $500 a month for the insurance, and they covered zero of everything because I have a $10,000 deductible. Just the ambulance ride alone was $1,200. And, of course, we both work, so we can't get state insurance. I was ecstatic to read about the lottery commission having the, quote, figurative minerals to not break the rules. Justice for too long has been given passes on the rules and requirements everyone else must follow, which has led him to where he sits today. No one is doing any favors by extending the inevitable. And frankly, the only chance the Greenbrier likely has to rise to its former glory is the Omni taking the reins. The judge should have given it to them as the primary creditor, the trustee appointment, so they can protect the assets, securing the debt they hold. And we've seen just this week an additional IRS lien filed against Justice for unpaid taxes of $8 million. As far as TJ's triage reference, if you triage this situation in a truly catastrophic emergency, you'd lay the black flag on this patient because it's not salvageable. And trying to would only waste the limited resource of ED staff and lead to the death, I think they meant ER staff, and death of others that could be saved. TJ should refrain from making medical references that he doesn't understand. Dave and TJ sending steam from Los Angeles.

0: Los Angeles. I don't get this. Do you get this?
1: Yeah,
0: if you get
1: I totally
0: it.
1: Get it.
0: I don't get it.
2: Lupe tucked in the sheets too tight. It really bothered my wife, but it's for me, it didn't bother me a bit, says the texter, and I guarantee you would. But don't blame Lupe, texter.
0: You'll have to explain it to me later.
2: I will.
0: All right. Someday, and somebody should look into the DOH paying $14 million for the AC system at the District 2 headquarters in Huntington. Then in 5 years or less, they're going to build a brand new building for half the cost. Seems like a bunch of money wasting. I concur with one of the callers. I'm sick and tired of Hoppy and his rants on our president. When he comes on, I turn off the radio. How soon many have forgotten the nightmare that the healthcare industry has become under Obamacare? Jimmy Justice needs to enroll in business ethics classes, according to this texter. Texter says the Greenbrier mess is a symbol for our foster care system.
2: A couple of things to keep in mind as we head into the weekend. Again, high school football season kicks off 2 weeks from now. Fred and Dave back for the 25th season of Metro News High School Game Night SSAC Kickoff Classic on 2 weeks from yesterday on the Metro News TV app. Don't forget WVU Athletics and Grant County Mulch on the number 9 truck in the Craftsman Truck Series tonight. That's in Richmond. Actually, the gas man for Grant Infinger, Tyler Rader, was a WVU, played offensive line for WVU. He's the gas man. He's the big guy. Nice. He's on the pit crew tonight for that race, so check it out, FS1. For the entire crew, Ethan, Jake, TJ, I'm Dave. Have a great weekend. We'll talk to you Monday. This is Talk Line on Metro News, the voice of West Virginia.
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4: This is a Fox News alert. Luigi Mangione admits everything on Lisa Brady. Moments ago in federal court, the man charged with killing UnitedHealthcare executive Brian Thompson pleading guilty and admitting details of the crime, telling the judge he knew what he was doing, that he used a 3D printer to make the gun, researched where a company event was happening in New York City, and killed Thompson, adding that this followed years of pain from a back injury.
5: And while he faces life in prison without parole, the sentencing is entirely up to the judge, Margaret Garnett, and that will not happen today, though.
4: Fox's Brian Yenis at Manhattan Federal Court, where the judge has just set sentencing for December 18th, just over 2 years since Thompson's death. The Thompson family sitting in the front row as Mangione confessed to the crime and changed his plea. In the federal case, Mangione faced two counts of stalking leading to Thompson's death. He is still charged with murder in a separate state case with trial scheduled to begin in September. It's not clear yet if that will go forward now because of a New York double jeopardy law. An arrest made in the nation's capital where a woman is accused of vandalizing the World War II memorial with spray paint. President Trump calling it an insult to American heroes. The president visits New York today to talk about crime.
6: The president is visiting Nassau County's Police Academy on Long Island, along with Attorney General Todd Blanche and FBI Director Kash Patel. President Trump often speaks of falling crime rates during his second term and will tout the single largest year-to-year drop in violent crime since FBI records began in 1936. Nassau County Executive Bruce Blakeman is the Republican nominee for New York governor, challenging Democrat Kathy Hochul. President Trump has endorsed Blakeman.
4: Fox's Jared Halpern at the White House. Again, our top story, Luigi Mangione pleading guilty in his federal case. 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
10: It is 3 minutes past the top of the hour in the Panhandle News Network newsroom. Good afternoon, I'm Luke Wiggs. The man accused of violently assaulting his mother, a former state senator, when she refused to give him more money, has learned his fate. Our Marcia Kovalik has more.
11: It was sentencing day for Carl Lucht. He's the man accused of violently assaulting his mother in her Martinsburg home in November of 2024. She later died of her injuries. 27th Judicial Circuit Judge Deborah McLaughlin in her ruling said she would not recommend parole for Lucht. Carl Lucht was sentenced to 40 years in prison on the first charge of felony murder in the second degree. On the second charge, felony assault during the commission of a felony, Lucht received an indeterminate sentence of 2 to 10 years. Lucht technically could be eligible for a parole hearing in 12 years. There is an order that he have no contact with the victim's family. Judge McLaughlin said the defendant showed no mercy to his mother when he left her on the floor and refused to get help. Family members who were in the front row at the sentencing said they were pleased with the outcome.
10: You can read more on that story at PanhandleNewsNetwork.com. At Thursday's Berkeley County Commission meeting, Anthony Delaghetti, legal director, discussed potential legal action against Lisa French and Barbara Gooden.
12: In late 2024, the state auditor's public integrity and fraud unit identified some irregularities and notified the sheriff, and the sheriff immediately took action. There is a draft report from the auditor's office that has identified multiple schemes totaling over $3 million in fraudulent activity. $2.74 million is calculated as net funds taken across at least 59 accounts over a period beginning in 2004.
10: Then Mr. Delaghetti went on to explain what he needed from the commission.
12: What I'm asking now is that you authorize counsel, me, to file and prosecute civil litigation against Barb Gooden, Lisa French, and any other persons or entities necessary to recover the lost funds that I've described today.
10: The commission voted unanimously to move forward with legal action. We've got Baltimore Orioles baseball again on our airwaves this evening as they begin a four-game series against the Tampa Bay Rays. Tonight will be a 7:10 first pitch. Stay tuned. Your complete AccuWeather forecast is coming up in just a moment. From the news desk, I'm Luke Wiggs.
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13: Here is your Panhandle News Network forecast. This afternoon, expect partly sunny skies with high humidity and a chance of a couple of brief showers. The temperature will reach 82. Tonight will be mostly cloudy and humid with a chance of a shower in the area as temperatures drop to a low of 65. Tomorrow will bring partly sunny conditions with a high of 87. With your Panhandle News Network forecast, I'm meteorologist Joe Lundberg.

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1: Hi, everyone, and welcome to the show. It's Friday, August 14th, 2026. I'm 13 News and Tonight Live anchor Amanda Barron alongside Dave Allen. Jeff Jenkins is standing by with the day's top headlines, and TJ will join us with commentary coming up in just a couple of minutes. The Thurman Town Council this week voted to pursue legal services with the goal of taking legal action against the U.S. Department of Interior to stop the demolition of those historic structures in the community that has four people, according to the census. It's, of course, across from the New River Gorge National Park. We're going to have a guest on to talk about the preservation efforts. We've talked about that here on the program before. Thurman boasts itself as one of the best preserved coal and rail towns left in America. There's a lot of history there. Brings in visitors internationally. And we'll talk with the person who is one of the people, I should say, who is leading that charge coming up in just a little bit. Also, today's lunch spot, Dave is going to love this one. Very fun. It's a little different twist on what we do every week. But this week, we're going to tell you about the Taste of Ukraine that is coming up in Huntington. But Dave, they're going to be in studio. And not only are they bringing cheesy pierogies, they are going to bring us some cabbage rolls as well. So nice. Looking forward to that. Yes. Nice. Very nice.
2: I'm sorry. I want to hear another thing you say the rest of the show.
1: Well, that might not be a bad thing. What's coming up at 2?
2: As we always do, we'd like to bring in somebody from the Metro News sports team to talk about the busy weekend in sports. Of course, just 2 weeks from today, high school football will get underway around the state of West Virginia. So the preps continue for that. Joe Brocato's been out on the road visiting all the high schools that he can in West Virginia. Been reporting, doing a great job as he always does. But we'll bring Daniel Woods in to talk about a little high school football a couple of weeks out, the preparations for all the college teams as well, and whatever else that Daniel and I can get into on the Sports Blitz.
1: All right, sounds good. On a Friday, there is no shortage of news. We just got something, Jeff, from the lottery.
3: Yes.
1: Have you?
3: Yes.
1: I haven't. I'm opening it now.
3: Yeah,
1: I'm
3: so
1: hoping
3: I'm
1: you've already had a chance to read it. Okay.
3: Yeah, well, first, we have big national stories. Mangione pled guilty to federal charges. Now, there is some question about how that will impact the state charges of the murder of the financial official that happened several months ago. But that's the big national story right now. We see federal prosecutors there holding a news conference in New York City. Yeah, so Brad McElhaney, our statewide correspondent who has been on this Greenbrier resort financial deal with the Justice family and everything, trying to, you know, secure this $500 million new financing to pay off their debts, to pay off the lien that's held against the Greenbrier. And Brad said earlier today on Metro News Talkline that sources confirmed to him that the deals, the closings were happening today. Documents were being signed, and we could learn something by the end of the day that this is a done deal, that the financing company would then have control of the Greenbrier, 51% to 49% for the Justice family. Now, this also includes the situation with the casino, because the Greenbrier has a casino. It's regulated by the West Virginia Lottery Commission, and so the Lottery Commission would have to sign off on any change of ownership. So there's been letters back and forth. The Justice family has been critical of the Lottery Commission. They believe they're kind of delaying things. The Lottery Commission says, hey, we're doing our due diligence and looking over this potential financial deal. So now we have another letter that was just released to us from the Lottery Commission. It's from Acting Director David Bradley to Steve Ruby, who's representing the justices in this. And because there was another late letter from Ruby back to the Lottery Commission yesterday. But here's kind of the gist of this letter. So the letter that went out yesterday, and I got to follow this a little bit. Letter went out late yesterday from Steve Ruby was like, hey, we plan to do this financial deal. If you would just give us kind of provisional, you know, approval, and then, you know, you could finish your due diligence after our deal is done. Mm-hmm. And so Bradley writes back, and this is about the fourth paragraph. First of all, the initial paragraph criticized the Justice family for owing other people money who should be paid off. But then get down to the third paragraph that says, still, if you provide the lottery with a sufficient plan that appropriately walls off the holding company from performing any duties or exercising any powers over the casino until such a time as the lottery commission meets, then your transaction could be finalized without jeopardizing the casino license. You will be in compliance with the law so long as the unapproved board members of the holding company exert no authority over the operations of the casino, and as a result, the casino can continue to operate prior to the final vote of the commission. So that seems to be creating a way for the documents all to be signed and for this financial deal to be done. They'll just have to kind of separate the casino. It would have to still be under control, it sounds like, of the justices until the lottery commission can do its due diligence against the financing company, right? And comfortable with them and approve them at a future meeting.
1: And, the lottery said yesterday they're not going to feel any pressure, no matter the status of anyone, to put their foot on the gas when they don't feel, they say they don't have and don't feel that everything that they need.
3: Yeah, and let me read this, another paragraph of this letter from Acting Lottery Director David Bradley to Steve Ruby, who's representing the justices. With that in mind, okay, what we just read, I must make clear that there is no justification to either shut down the casino or for the lottery commission to hold an emergency meeting. The circumstances you reference, choosing to close prior to approval, is the sole business decision of your client and stands outside the control of the lottery commission. So basically, again, you can do this. Just make sure that your new agreement, which puts, again, the new financing company in control of the Greenbrier, make sure that they are not making any decisions with regards to the casino. That's still the justices until the lottery can do its due diligence and make its decision.
1: Okay. It's a lot of red string to follow in this one.
2: On a Friday afternoon, too, as we head into the afternoon hour.

0: So I think we're going to have, so given this letter, I think that maybe during your window, maybe during the window of the Metro News Midday.
1: It's a good thing we're here.
0: You know, you can get Brad on because it'll be, because I think we're going to hear that this is, the deal is final. There's a final transaction. And we can bring TJ in here for just a second because TJ, this company that's, you know, providing the $500 million is going to have 51% of the Greenbrier. They are not a hotel company.
2: No, no, they're an investment company, and they're looking to deploy capital.
0: Their names again?
2: Kennedy Lewis.
0: That's right, Kennedy Lewis.
1: And they specialize in
0: taking on bad debt.
1: Special debt.
2: Yeah.
0: Yeah.
2: And I would, I'll bet you all a chocolate milkshake of your choice, and you'll end up buying me one, is how confident I am. They have already lined up a management company.
0: Yeah, a hotel management
2: company. A hotel management company. So it's not like they're coming in with inexperience. They provide the money. They see a path forward to get a return. And they're going to bring in a hotel management company to run and control the Greenbrier because, again, they have 51%.
0: Yeah, they have 51%. And there's David Bradley mentioned a board there. So there'll be a new board that will run the Greenbrier. And the justices will not have the majority on that board. You know, they'll have some representation on the board, but it might be the management company. It'll be the finance company, obviously, that controls that.
2: Yeah.
0: And so we'll see going forward. So the Greenbrier is going to be under new ownership.
1: Do you want your milkshake from Draper's?
2: I'll still buy you all
1: okay,
2: a milkshake.
1: Thank you.
0: From Draper's?
2: It, sure.
1: Okay. Thank you.
0: They may change the name of that. Who knows?
1: They might.
2: They're not
1: if you're
2: do
1: not
2: that.
1: Familiar with Draper's, of course, is an eatery at the Greenbrier. Then.
0: Yeah, okay. Probably not. All right. So, yeah, we're following that story. And so Brad will be updating that throughout the afternoon. So that is key. And also we have a couple of stories at the website. You know, WVU is having its you know, students welcome events, and it'll go, and this has been previously reported, but we do another story on this today. It's going to go without Fall Fest. You know, Fall Fest, the concerts that have been held since 1995, they're doing something different coming up on Monday, the night before the semester, doing a movie on the lawn of the life sciences building, some other things to welcome students. And I thought it was a pretty good point made by the Dean of Student Life, Gary Furby, there, is that, you know, it became more and more difficult to, they specialized at Fall Fest, and Dave, this is kind of your bailiwick, of getting up and coming acts before they were, he said that's hard to get those. It's hard to get up and coming acts. It's hard to get some, because everybody's known pretty instantly. I mean,
3: right.
0: You know what I mean?
3: Yeah, because of streaming, yeah. I mean, yeah. And because of YouTube, everybody's known automatically. There are, really are no such things as up-and-coming acts like we knew it. But now, there is a concert tonight, though, totally unrelated.
0: Yeah.
3: Mike Knowlton tells me Hanson is in concert tonight
1: actually,
3: in Morgantown.
1: That one's been on the books, though, for months.
3: Yeah,
1: we announced that during their
3: summer series.
1: Their summer series.
0: So, anyway, we've got that story at the website. Also, there in some county politic news, the Kanawha County Republican Executive Committee have forwarded their three names to the Kanawha County Commission to be the fill-in commissioner after Lance Wheeler's stepping down to run the Ambulance Authority. Now, you may remember that Commission President Ben Salango and his fellow commissioner Natalie Tennant could not agree on choosing the replacement. Wheeler wanted Jared Page, who won the primary, the Republican primary, and Tennant wanted to put it to the executive committee, let them, you know, have a hand in the process. So they have met. They forwarded three names. Now they came up with three names last night. Jared Page is one of them to forward to the county commission. Now the commission will meet. And the way this goes is that Commissioner Salango, he has the seniority on the commission. He'll strike one of the names. Mm-hmm. Commissioner Tennant will strike one of the names. And then the third,
3: last man standing
0: will be the new commissioner through the rest of this year until after the November general election when a full term is up. So we follow that. Jack Carlson's got that story. It's posted at WVMetroNews.com. You can read about that. News that broke yesterday from the Chemical Safety Board. They put out, U.S. Chemical Safety Board put out an update on their investigation into the Ames Goldsmith, a story that basically broke. It was breaking during this show, back in April, when two men died. This was a plant that was being decommissioned in Institute, right there off of Interstate 64. They were decommissioning this plant when there was a chemical reaction and two workers were killed.

0: So two ran in to help. Two came in, and those are the two gentlemen who died.
1: Passed away. How sad.
0: And then the other thing is that the Chemical Safety Board pointed out that the workers during the decommissioning were not required to wear respirators. And they found some respirators on the scene, but those wouldn't have protected against the chemical that was created, the chemical reaction. And also, they didn't have any individual gas monitors on them, which the Chemical Safety Board said would have alerted them that, you know,
1: they would have known something was wrong.
0: There was a serious situation.
1: Just like we saw in the mine yesterday, yeah. We talked about the
0: right.
1: You know, the situation there,
0: right.
1: That they were alerted by the monitors.
0: Right. So we'll see what comes out. Now, again, the Chemical Safety Board, they can make, they're more of a, they're a regulatory agency, yes, but they make more recommendations. They find out what happened and those type of things. So they're still looking at a few other things, but pretty detailed report for an update, I thought. Mm-hmm. You know, some interesting information in there. So we've got it. You got the story. You can read about it at WVMetroNews.com there. And so that's...
1: Significant update.
0: Yeah, significant update from them. You can read about that. Also, we have a story at the website. We talked about this earlier this week about the Carter Bridge, the busiest bridge in West Virginia, 100,000 vehicular traffic on it a day, mm-hmm. 100,000, that they're prepping now for the lane switches. That'll be part of the beginning of the year-long deck repair. Not only the deck, but the substructure and the superstructure of the bridge that'll be repaired. So they're beginning that. We've got a story, just kind of an update. And a key part of that, anybody who travels that bridge, they've got a website already. It's I-64FortHillBridge.com. The DOH has a website. So they'll go to post things throughout the project on that. You can find out what's happening. And then also, they posted a kind of interesting picture. If you scroll down there, Amanda, you can see that is the bridge being constructed in 1973.
1: What a sight that is.
0: Yeah, 1973. Like, yeah. coming across the Kanawha River. And then you can look back at, like, where the near the Virginia Street exit is, mm-hmm. now. I mean, you can see what's there. It's like, I mean, there's nothing there.
1: Mm-hmm.
0: You know, so, yeah, it's kind of interesting.
1: It's interesting. That was not taken with a drone. You can say that, but right. it does lay out all the construction for you.
0: Yeah.
1: And we'll, of course, keep you posted on all of those changes, because whether you live in Charleston or not, people are coming through here, and that is a bridge that everyone drives.
0: Yeah, and I did want to point out also, the governor earlier today extended the state of emergency because that goes for like a month. Unless it's extended. And so he did extend a little early the state of emergency in, I think it's nine counties that were hit with, you know, very devastating weather in July. So he has now extended the state of emergency, which just continues to give the state the opportunity to address some of the things that happened. So we're updating that too.
1: Okay. All right. Jeff,
0: okay.
1: Thank you.
0: All right.
1: Happy Friday. TJ's back with commentary. Stay with us.
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13: Talking about the Greenbrier saga when it comes to the financing and the casino, we'll bring you news as it breaks today during Metro News Midday. In the meantime, TJ writes about the Greenbrier situation as a part of his commentary on the website, wvmetronews.com. TJ, you say that this casino review should guide the reckoning. It's a triage of sorts.
14: Yeah. And look, it doesn't matter who's to blame. We continue to read, well, blame game, blah, blah, blah. It doesn't matter. When you fundamentally get down to it, I think the unrepresented party here is the employees, these 90 people who work at the casino and make their living. Now, here's the thing. That casino is going to be open.
13: You think?
14: Yes.
13: Okay.
14: It's going to be open. And I think there's been some maneuvering and this and that going back and double-checking this law and that law. It's kind of unprecedented. You don't have this a lot in West Virginia. But the casino will be open purely because... that's a lot of revenue for the state.
15: Yeah.
14: We're not going to give that up. We're not going to give that up. Sports betting. We're getting ready to start college football in the NFL. MGM Grand's the partner at the casino. We're not going to bypass those tax dollars. But even more fundamental than that, it's summer meeting season at the Greenbrier. People come here, these organizations, I kind of joked, the Brotherhood of the United Organization of Insurance Salesmen of the Northeast, if that's a real thing, strike me dead. People come here from all across the nation for their annual meeting. Mm-hmm. The casino is one of the amenities that draws them there. If you don't have that casino anymore, maybe you lose out to that new Hard Rock in Bristol that does have the casino and hotel and everything. So it's going to get worked out. I'm fairly confident. It's good that the deal closes today. In my humble opinion, I think it's a good thing for Jim Justice. He's not a hotel guy. He bought that thing to save it. They did a good job. They expanded it. It now has the casino, etc. Bought it for $20 million. Yes, he has a lot of debt on it, but he's going to walk away with a nest egg out of it. Everybody wins.
13: As we marked the 10 years since the 2016 flooding, I had a chance to talk with two of the longtime employees there, the lead doorman and the lead concierge. Mm-hmm. And just my perception as I talk to them, they very much believe in where they work. They very much appreciate the Justice family, and they really love their jobs and their guests, the people that come through those doors.
14: Yeah. And
13: they're always caught in the middle is what I'm saying.
14: Yeah, they're caught in the middle. It's always an institution. Kennedy Lewis, here's the thing. The reason why they want to close this today, they're more worried about this federal court case and if the judge loses their patience, because they deploy capital. And there's a lot of places I'm sure that they could put $500 million.

0: first. A reason they want to put it here is they see a path forward for the best return. Mm-hmm. They see a double-digit high-level return, probably, I would guess, 16, 17, 18%, because otherwise people would stick their money in the S&P, as would Kennedy Lewis.
1: And so now Omni's out of the picture.
0: That's what they want. Mm-hmm. They want Omni out of the picture mm-hmm. so they can execute the Kennedy Lewis plan. I think that's the larger deal here. It's not really the casino as much as it is get it closed today, because what does the patience look like of Judge Frank Volk and moving that case forward? And you don't want to lose out to the other guy. Mm-mm. It's not like KL loves Omni. You know what I'm saying? Mm-hmm. They'll bring in a large hotel management organization. I've heard some names. I'm not going to throw it out there till it's confirmed. But again, I'll bet you a milkshake at Draper's. They've already got that deal done. And by tomorrow, that hotel organization, that hotel management company, will be running the Greenbrier.
1: Do you like whipped cream and a cherry on your milkshake? I say no.
0: Whipped cream, yeah. Cherry, I give that to my kids.
1: Yeah. Okay.
2: I'll just take whatever. I don't care.
1: Yeah. TJ, thanks. Have a great weekend. You too. We're going to Thurman when we return. Stay with us.

0: they will be in the next round of demolitions. And of those five, three of them can potentially be saved if we find a viable project, a lessee to lease those structures.
1: How is that process going? Is it moving at a speed at which?
0: I feel like it's going well. You know, there are obviously criteria that have to be met because it is a structure that's on park property. So you have to check a lot of boxes. And so I've been talking to people about, you know, deals that could be structured. And the other criteria that I think is important to note is that you've got to come to the table with capital. So not everyone probably has the resources to be able to restore these structures, because the burden of taking on some restoration work does lie with the lessee, and they will get a reduction in rent potentially for making those restorations, but they have to be able to do those restorations to the guidelines that the park states and must be followed.
1: So as you guys move into this phase of taking legal action when it comes to the Department of Interior, what structures are at stake here that you guys are concerned about?
0: All the specific structures, all of them. We don't want any of them to be demolished.
2: This is Dave Allen. We appreciate you being here on the show today, Holly. I think that sometimes people may forget what a tourist attraction that this is. I mean, for those of us that are in West Virginia, and look, I've been there. I know Amanda's been there several times in the past. But outside the area, this is quite a tourist draw for people to come to Thurman.
0: Yeah, for sure. I like to tell the story of when Preservation Thurman was founded, and that was the day after Bridge Day 2025. And a group of us preservationists were sitting at the depot talking to the mayor of Thurman and hearing her side of what's transpired over the years. And we watched as car after car after car, and we looked at the license plates. I mean, they were coming from, you know, the majority of the cars, the traffic jam was coming from out of state. And it was fascinating to watch.
1: I was at the visitor center once and stood there just like was just there as a human, but the reporter in me couldn't help but talk to people and asking. And there were people from six different countries that were there at the visitor center at Thurman. I just always thought that was really interesting to that there was such a draw there. What do you say to folks who say, you know what, these structures are beautiful. Yes, they're historic, but there is no extra money right now to make sure they're preserved.
0: Yeah, I don't know that we've exhausted that. I don't know that we've exhausted the ability to save these structures. And
1: Go ahead. I'm sorry.
0: Okay. So, you know, the town council has decided to seek legal action. And through that process, you know, the initial hope is that we slow the demolition of structures and can kind of take a pause and take a look and see if we can, in fact, attempt to lease those that are slated for demolition in November for sure, and those that are slated, you know, past November.
1: Yeah, I'm sure it's very difficult. And I know for people who live there, even though the population is small, very small, I know it's very mighty, it's very loyal, and it's a place people certainly hold near and dear to their hearts. So what do you do? How do you put your foot on the gas before November?
0: Well, you know, there are a lot of natural ways to raise awareness. You know, I'm speaking to people every day about what's happening. And I will tell you, the man on the street that I talk to is just flabbergasted. And they're like, why is the park considering tearing down these structures? So we'll be, you know, speaking to people, getting the word out about the history of what's transpired to get us to this point, really focusing on leasing the three structures that the park has said, hey, you can save these if you lease them, and finding, you know, securing viable deals to make those leases work.
1: What are you hoping supporters do? You know, people who might not be in Thurman all the time, but, you know, people who enjoy the history there.
0: Well, I'm happy to share. I would like to share the leasing guidelines with folks. And I have a website that folks can visit. It's https://bit.ly/4x(A)I).
1: All right. Well, you know, why don't you send us a link and we'll put that with this story on the website. Thank you so much. Yeah. For joining us. And well, that way we can have people click and they can look and see it all there. Holly Clark, Thurman Preservation. Thank you so much.
0: Sure. Thanks.
1: Have a great day.
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1: All right, there are some simple mental tricks that can make us better with money. And so, Dave, we thought today, well, why not dig into some of those? Because if we can trick ourselves mentally, I'm just kidding. If we can follow, you know, some tips and tricks about all of this, it might make life just a little bit easier. And joining us now to talk more about this is Tony Holland. Thanks for joining us today on Metro News Midday.
14: Hey, honored to be here. I'm speaking to Amanda and Dave, correct?
1: You got that right. We're glad to have you on the program.
14: I heard a lot of great things about you, too. I'm excited to be here.
2: Well, somebody's lying to you. I mean, at least about my part, Tony. I mean, Amanda's okay, but I'm not a good person. I'm just telling you right now.
14: Yeah. Well, you guys better talk to Burke and Jeff on that one, because they really hyped you guys up.
1: We're very kind. That's very kind. Thank you. So we saw this Wall Street Journal headline about the simple mental tricks that make us better with money. And what we're finding, you know, is that digital spending is way too easy.
14: Yes.
1: I have $894 worth of things in my Amazon car right now. That's absurd.
14: It is absurd.
1: Yeah.
14: I remember growing up in the good old days when we paid cash. Remember those days? I don't know if you guys do.
2: I still do, Tony. But I'm that one guy, you know.
14: Yeah, and I can remember when the first charge cards, they were called charge cards, they came out. Then they became credit cards. Now, credit cards are now becoming obsolete. Everything's paid for with an app. So some simple tips I give consumers and people I work with in the industry that goes back to my days of my philosophy. I have an acronym. It's been on my wall for years. I live on less, and I invest and save the rest.
1: Nice.
14: So hopefully your audience can take that to heart.
1: Yeah, no doubt about it. So what are some of the things that you say we can do to live on less? We have to put some barriers in place right now.
14: Yes.
1: So we're not just clicking and buying stuff.
14: Mm-hmm. Yes. Well, one of the phrases I use is frictional spending, putting up some barriers to prevent us from making impulse buys. Our society went from many, many years ago, decades ago, of being a saving society. Now we've become a consumer spending society. And that's all by design. Everybody wants us to spend their money with this company, that company. And with what's happened in the smartphone world, it's becoming more easier to have impulse buying. So some of the tips I give is remove your save cards from your browser apps. 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But limit your spending on that. And one trick I do now, because my kids are very tech savvy, anything that's more extravagant, I go through them. So they want to make sure I don't get scammed, because you got to watch out for a lot of that too. A lot of these products aren't what they claim to be.
2: And another thing that you talk about here, and again, we're talking with Tony Holland, is not purchasing after certain hours, like at the end of the day, setting down, trying to wind down, you know, before you go to bed, and looking at things online and so on and so forth. But just to tell yourself, I'm not going to purchase anything after 8 o'clock, or maybe after a couple of glasses of wine at 8 o'clock.
14: Yep. I've been in sales for 32 years, and I can remember that when I first started, we got to sleep on it back in the good old days. Well, you still need to do that now. You got to sleep on it. You got to understand that we are being triggered. It's by design. They spend billions of dollars to get our attention, and it's been that way. And they understand human psychology when it comes around spending. So, you know, put non-urgent items in your shopping cart and wait. Wait 24 hours.
1: Yes.
14: I mean, if it's not urgent and necessary, and then the next day, wake up, do I really need this or not? Create a rule. No purchase after a certain hour, because many times, like us, many of us that are working, you know, long hours, we get fatigue and we get sometimes weaker impulse control. We're all guilty of it. So those are some tips I can give you in regards to that. Sleep on it, and then wake up 24 hours. If it's something you must have, and it's a necessity, then go for it.
1: It's like that digital dopamine hit that we all enjoy.
14: Oh,
1: okay,
14: God.
1: So what are...
14: Who would ever thought? I remember when I first started Instagram, I thought I hate it. Now I can't leave it alone.
1: I know. I take it off my phone all the time. All right, so you can pre-commit your money before you spend it. There are some other things that you can, automatic things that you can do to really kind of regulate the process.
14: Yeah, so, you know, do an auto transfer to a savings, you know, right after payday. I taught people for many, many years. I've built multiple companies around the country, and I started from the old-fashioned school of hard knocks and investing in finance. And I always believe that you pay yourself first is one of the first things I tell people. And if you can live on 80% of what you make, you're gonna be well ahead of the game. Most people are living at 105-110% of what they make and to put the rest on credit. So you need to learn that, and also, you know, split your direct deposits. You need to have your checking, have go into your saving, and of course, you do have to have some fun money. You got to have some energy.
2: Oh, yeah.
14: You got to go out to a nice dinner. So, you know, you want to at least enjoy the fruits of your labor.
2: Hey, before we let you go, I want to get about 45 seconds here. I want to ask you, any tips for parents whose kids are heading off to college? Many are right now. Any tips for them and go?
14: Yeah, they're going to be flooded with credit cards. I remember when I first went to Hopkins, they flooded my mailbox with credit cards.
1: Oh, yeah.
14: And make sure they understand it's about discipline. They need to understand that they're being programmed to spend, so set limits for them, you know, and maybe consult with them to make sure they understand that, you know, there are some limitations in terms of what they can buy, what they should be buying, and understand the loan game. And I've taught that to my kids. You know, and my kids are very, very frugal. So teach your kids how to be frugal. That's important.
1: You mean they're not still paying for that trip to Mexico from 1998?
14: Yeah.
1: Okay, I'm good. That's good to know. All right.
2: Tony, quick.
14: I don't know some people that are listening today. I can see that.
2: Tony, quickly, do you have a website, 10 seconds, or where people can learn more?
14: Well, people can learn more. They can go to the Tony Holland at Instagram, or they can go to thonyholland at tonyholland.com.
2: All right. We appreciate you being here. We'll talk soon, and we're back after this.
14: Bye.
3: We'll be right back. 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
23: Some more eligibility news regarding West Virginia University athletics, this time with an Eastern Panhandle connection. We learned on Thursday that tight end Jacob Barrick, a product of Martinsburg High School, would be eligible for this upcoming 2026 season. After beginning his career at Jacksonville State, he transferred to West Virginia last year, where the former Bulldog had 9 catches for 69 yards. On top of that, West Virginia learned of the eligibility of defensive back Jason Chambers. He'll join a crowded backfield of a number of players competing for starting spots, including another Eastern Panhandle product and Jefferson's Keyshawn Robinson. More training camp coverage can be found at WVMetroNews.com and each night on the CityNet statewide sports line. From the Sports Desk, I'm Luke Wiggs.
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2: Welcome back to the show. And you know, Amanda, he mentioned the term charge cards. Give a big shout out to one of our co-workers, 98.7 Amount of Wild, a wonderful classic rock, Shockley. Sends me a text, says, regarding the charge cards, I did not know this. The San Diego Chargers NFL team got their name from then-owner Baron Hilton, who introduced the charge card.
1: Oh, very nice. Remember when they used to be like, yep, with the carbon copy?
2: Mm-hmm.
1: Those were the days. Thanks, Shockley. Appreciate it. All right, we're taking a break. We're back in a minute.

0: and it had outgrown its, they outgrew it for a healthcare facility and went to a different facility. And then when Brad Close was a county commissioner, they came to us and said, you know, we want to repurpose, we want to do, we don't want to lose this valuable asset. And that's not an easy thing. So Blue Ridge came in and really, I think, enhanced not just the building, but also the community at the same time.
1: After that tour, Senator Capito made her way to Martinsburg to check on the tower expansion project for the Berkeley Medical Center and the future campus of the YMCA.
0: They've been talking about a YMCA or a large recreational facility for the region for ever since I can remember. And it's going to be fun to see. I guess it's going to be situated close to where the hospital is. And then the expansion through WVU with the new tower and private rooms. Want to see that.
1: Earlier this week, the Panhandle News Network reported that the State Election Commission has dismissed a challenge to the eligibility of Jefferson County Commission candidate David Tabb, determining that it did not have jurisdiction to consider the matter. Well, West Virginia Secretary of State Chris Warner explained on this morning's Panhandle Live.
2: It's pretty clear in my estimation. I'm one of five members on that State Elections Commission that he signed up in a district that he doesn't live in. But when the attorneys researched the code, they found a carve-out for county commission candidates that those cases need to be heard in the circuit court.
1: Also on this morning's show, we heard from Berkeley County Schools Director of Transportation Eric Kiesecker, who says the process is underway to find school bus drivers for their 251 routes.
3: We're always in the process of training. We have a lot of folks that are in training right now, and we have several that are getting ready to test to come work for us. But I will say this for my team. Last year, you know, we had canceled runs, you know, 2 years ago, 3 years ago. Our team at Transportation was able to put together combinations all year long, and we never canceled a run last year.
1: You can find out how to apply on the Berkeley County Board of Education website. From the Panhandle News Network News Desk, I'm Luke Wiggs.
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5: Here is your Panhandle News Network forecast. This afternoon, expect partly sunny skies with high humidity and a chance of a couple of brief showers. The temperature will reach 82 degrees. Tonight will be mostly cloudy and humid with a low of 65. Tomorrow, anticipate partly sunny conditions with high humidity and a high temperature of 86 degrees. With your Panhandle News Network forecast, I'm meteorologist Joe Lundberg.

0: It's interesting when it comes to the culinary arts, as I like to call it. There are little things that you can put in any dish that people make them scratch their head and go, that's odd. I never really thought about that. My wife makes chili, and she puts a little dash of cinnamon in it.
1: Okay.
0: And I don't know why, but it makes it taste really good.
1: That's Cincinnati chili,
0: is that,
1: bro.
0: Okay. Is that
2: absolutely.
1: Yeah, that's it.
0: All right. 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
1: We're all over Facebook. 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
0: All right. We appreciate you both being here.
2: Thank you.
0: I'll say goodbye for us because Amanda can't right now. So, we'll be back right after this. Stay with us.
3: 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This is Metro News Midday. 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
2: 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We're glad you're here. 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
0: All right. We will take a break. And Mark Curtis is coming up a little bit later on in the show. Plus, parents, grandparents, how do you talk to your kids about AI? We'll give you some tips when we come back. Stay with us.

0: What is the final outcome there for rounding up? When does the rounding end?
1: Yeah, and the digital thing is fascinating because I can't remember the last time I wrote a physical check for anything. 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So digital may be the way to go.
2: I saw the cutest picture just from this summer of my uncle and my nieces, and he's, you know, he's their great uncle, but like they were standing there with $5 bills from him that he gave them this summer. And it was just like, you don't see that as much anymore, and it was just the cutest photo, I thought, like, of them proudly displaying their $5.
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3: All right, Mark Curtis, even if you are topless, it's always a pleasure to have you on the show.
1: Brother, can you spare a dime?
3: All right.
1: Guys?
2: Too expensive.
3: 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We'll be back after this. 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
10: Some more eligibility news regarding West Virginia University athletics, this time with an Eastern Panhandle connection. We learned on Thursday that tight end Jacob Barrick, a product of Martinsburg High School, would be eligible for this upcoming 2026 season. After beginning his career at Jacksonville State, he transferred to West Virginia last year, where the former Bulldog had 9 catches for 69 yards. On top of that, West Virginia learned of the eligibility of defensive back Jason Chambers. He'll join a crowded backfield of a number of players competing for starting spots including another Eastern Panhandle product,

0: and Jefferson's Keyshawn Robinson. 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
2: 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Hey, don't forget to send us your input when it comes to Lunchbot or Wonderful West Virginian. 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Text us 304-TALK-304. I saw that message about making the penny worth a dollar. 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
5: He admits he's a killer. I'm Lisa Brady, Fox News. Luigi Mangione pleading guilty to federal stalking charges in the death of healthcare executive Brian Thompson, admitting to key details of the crime, including using a 3D printer to make the gun and traveling to New York City to target Thompson, telling the judge he knew what he was doing.
6: Mangione revealed the location of the United Healthcare Investor Conference was never made public, so he posed as an investor, emailed company leadership, tricking them into disclosing the information, including the location of that conference.
5: Fox's Brian Yenes at federal court in Manhattan, where defense attorney Karen Agnifilo told reporters.
7: As Luigi explained in court today, he endured years of severe, debilitating pain following a broken back while struggling to navigate our health care and health insurance system.
5: She also says the defense will now seek the dismissal of a state murder case against Mangione, arguing it would violate a New York double jeopardy law. Federal prosecutors say no grievance can ever justify murder.
8: And to those who idolize Luigi Mangione, I say this. Violence is not a cause. Murder is not a message, and a killer is certainly not a hero.
5: New York City Police Commissioner Jessica Tisch sentencing in the federal case now set for December when he could face life without parole. Thompson's family urging the court to ensure the sentence reflects the severity of the crime. Due in court at this hour in D.C., a woman accused of vandalizing the World War II memorial with red spray paint. She could face up to 10 years in prison if convicted on felony counts. President Trump says the USS Abraham Lincoln has not been deployed for too long, but also emphasizes a scheduled rotation.
9: That ship is moving right now, or very shortly, and it's being replaced with another very similar ship.
5: This after reports of sailors trying to jump ship. 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
0: It is 3 minutes past the top of the hour in the Panhandle News Network newsroom. Good afternoon, I'm Luke Wiggs. The man accused of violently assaulting his mother, a former state senator, when she refused to give him more money, has learned his fate. Our Marcia Kovalik has more.
13: It was sentencing day for Carl Lucht. He's the man accused of violently assaulting his mother in her Martinsburg home in November of 2024. She later died of her injuries. 27th Judicial Circuit Judge Deborah McLaughlin in her ruling said she would not recommend parole for Lucht. Carl Lucht was sentenced to 40 years in prison on the first charge of felony murder in the second degree. On the second charge, felony assault during the commission of a felony, Lucht received an indeterminate sentence of 2 to 10 years. Lucht technically could be eligible for a parole hearing in 12 years. there is an order that he have no contact with the victim's family. Judge McLaughlin said the defendant showed no mercy to his mother when he left her on the floor and refused to get help. Family members who were in the front row at the sentencing said they were pleased with the outcome.
0: You can read more on that story at PanhandleNewsNetwork.com. At Thursday's Berkeley County Commission meeting, Anthony Delaghetti, legal director, discussed potential legal action against Lisa French and Barbara Gooden.
14: And in late 2024, the state auditor's public integrity and fraud unit identified some irregularities and notified the sheriff, and the sheriff immediately took action. There is a draft report from the auditor's office that has identified multiple schemes totaling over $3 million in fraudulent activity. $2.74 million is calculated as net funds taken across at least 59 accounts over a period beginning in 2004.
0: Then Mr. Delaghetti went on to explain what he needed from the commission.
14: What I'm asking now is that you authorize counsel, me, to file and prosecute civil litigation against Barb Gooden, Lisa French, and any other persons or entities necessary to recover the lost funds that I've described today.
0: The commission voted unanimously to move forward with legal action. We've got Baltimore Orioles baseball again on our airwaves this evening as they begin a four-game series against the Tampa Bay Rays. Tonight will be a 7:10 first pitch. Stay tuned. Your complete AccuWeather forecast is coming up in just a moment. From the news desk, I'm Luke Wiggs.
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15: Here is your Panhandle News Network forecast. This afternoon, expect partly sunny skies with high humidity and a chance of a couple of brief showers. The temperature will reach 82 degrees. Tonight will be mostly cloudy and humid with a low of 65. Tomorrow, anticipate partly sunny conditions with high humidity and a high temperature of 86 degrees. With your Panhandle News Network forecast, I'm Buddy Meteorologist Joe Lundberg.

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20: 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It's Metro News Midday, heard all over the great state of West Virginia. 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We'll get to Open Line West Virginia coming up at the bottom of the hour after the news break. Nothing but your calls and texts. What's on your mind, West Virginia? 1-800-765-TALK. Text 304-TALK-304. On the Greenbrier situation, we are keeping a close eye on it. Nothing new to report at this time as far as what's going to happen today. Brad McElhenney standing by, though, and if something happens during my portion of the show here, we'll get Brad on the air. The State Democratic Party issued a statement on the Greenbrier situation, and I'll get into that coming up during Open Line West Virginia. And I will let you know, as I do every Friday, I put out an appeal to you, and that is, you want to make give me something to make me smile, I would appreciate it. I'm just saying. Okay? Doesn't always have to be negative, all right? We'll be back after this. Stay with us.

0: We'll be right back. 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
8: Welcome back to the show. We are following breaking news. The deal is done with the Greenbrier. I want to bring TJ Meadows in right now to tell us about Lloyd Nathan. Who is Lloyd Nathan, Mr. Meadows?
9: So as I can tell, Lloyd Nathan hails from the United Kingdom, at least appears to have grown up there, has an undergraduate degree from the London School of Economics, very prestigious school in economics and political science internationally. Not an easy admission, not an easy get to get a degree from there. A lawyer by trade, is also licensed to practice law in the state of California and has done so. But here's the kicker. President of MGM Resorts International for almost 8 years. So clearly has much experience when it comes not only to hotels, but also the gaming side of where hotels and gaming meet and how they go together. I thought it was very interesting in looking over his resume. CEO of a company called Asian Coast Development, did that from April of 2010, Dave, to October of 2013. see if this sounds familiar, successfully restructured and turned around a distressed gaming, hospitality, and real estate portfolio company for a New York-based hedge fund. Sounds right up his alley in terms of what he's going to be doing for the Greenbrier. Also interesting, has been working with Kennedy Lewis Investment for about 2.5 years, advising Kennedy Lewis on assets and deals of this nature, and is also currently overseeing a similar deal under the brand of Rio Real Estate Holding, a Las Vegas holding company, currently overseeing distressed assets and a casino there. So talk about getting the right guy. Certainly looks like they've done just that.
10: Any surprises out of this deal that we broke? I mean, any surprises in this at all?
9: No, I don't think so. I mean, look, they have controlling interests. Their guy is going to be chairman of the board. So at the end of the day, nothing happens that he doesn't want to happen. He'll have a vision. He'll be fully in control of that. Not surprising that the justices have a seat on the board. That's fine. But again, 49% is just 49%. They cannot control what happens moving forward. They'll still have their interest. And, you know, if Kennedy Lewis comes in and turns this thing around, that'll work for everybody. I'd rather have 49% of a watermelon than 49% of a grape. And I think that's what the justices may have on their hands.
10: Your analogies, man. You need to write a book of your analogies at some point. I mean, and we talked about this with Brad a little bit earlier, TJ. And, I mean, to think about the Greenbrier, and look, the Justice family's not been involved with the Greenbrier forever. It's just, you know, we think about the Greenbrier over the last, decade or so, or even longer than that a little bit. We think about Jim Justice and the Justice family coming in to save the Greenbrier and so on and so forth. But to only have one Justice family member on the new board, that's going to take some getting used to.
9: Takes some getting used to, but I also think, sometimes it's good to be the savior and be the guy that bridges the gap. And I think clearly you can argue from the time that Jim Justice took the Greenbrier over from CSX and where it was headed into bankruptcy and possible closure, keeping it alive, adding to it, bringing the golf tournament. Yes, didn't work out, but you know what? Things don't always do. Added the casino and getting it to a point where an entity like this can come in and close a deal and still maintain some ownership in the resort. I mean, look, I've been accused of being an optimist, but I can think of outcomes that are much, much worse. And you know as well as I do, nothing sticks to Jim Justice politically in this state. So this is a W that I think he can claim. And if he wants, I stress wants, to focus on other political endeavors, he's now free and clear to do so.
10: All right. I do want to remind you to keep monitoring the website, WVMetroNews.com, also the social media, the X pages of TJ and Brad and Jeff, and, of course, the other social media pages as well. Good job there, TJPI, on telling us about Lloyd Nathan. That sounds like a fascinating guy. It sounds like just the guy for the job, in my opinion.
9: Well, you know, the internet will get you a long way in today's world, and LinkedIn will do a lot of it, too. But, yeah, looks like a guy that has a track record. And, look, when you got $500 million on the deal, and this is the guy that the money puts in, I mean, they wouldn't do this unless they had an enormous amount of confidence in this gentleman. So we wish him the best. We appreciate his company and his willingness to invest in West Virginia professionally, and we'll see what happens.
10: All right. Have a great weekend, sir. We'll talk soon.
9: Take care, buddy. Bye.
10: Tex says, should we still be appreciative to Justice for saving the Greenbrier a few years back? That's got to count for something, right? Over the years and in all the turmoil, I never heard talk concerning that. Well, I think that's a good point, and I think TJ just made that point, but I appreciate the text. Text says, this is not good news for the Greenbrier Hotel. Would have been 100% better if Omni would have taken over. They'd have put millions in upgrades to the facilities. This is sad. Well, only time will tell. We'll take a break, and we'll wrap it up after this.
0: We'll be right back. This is Metro News Midday. Metro News, the voice of West Virginia.
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19: Some more eligibility news regarding West Virginia University athletics, this time with an Eastern Panhandle connection. We learned on Thursday that tight end Jacob Barrick, a product of Martinsburg High School, would be eligible for this upcoming 2026 season. After beginning his career at Jacksonville State, he transferred to West Virginia last year, where the former Bulldog had 9 catches for 69 yards. On top of that, West Virginia learned of the eligibility of defensive back Jason Chambers. He'll join a crowded backfield of a number of players competing for starting spots, including another Eastern Panhandle product and Jefferson's Keyshawn Robinson. More training camp coverage can be found at WVMetroNews.com and each night on the CityNet statewide sports line. 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
10: Keep following MetroNews.com and also our social media sites to get the latest information from the Greenbrier. Breaking news, as we just presented to you momentarily. Here he is now, ladies and gentlemen. A true Y2K survivor. Dale Cooper, how you doing, man?
21: I'm doing okay. I'm going to miss this, you know, and this is my last day doing this for a while, so I'm going to miss this.
10: I got a little game for us because we had so much fun playing games.
21: Okay.
10: We're going to play Picky Eater.
21: Oh, okay, right, okay, cool.
10: Are you ready?
21: Yeah, sure.
10: You just give me a yes or no. Liver?
21: Sure. No.
10: No, okay.
21: No.
10: Celery?
21: No.
10: Mushrooms?
21: Yes.
10: Eggs?
21: Yes.
10: Coconut?
21: Yes.
10: Asparagus?
21: Yes.
10: Pork?
21: Yes.
10: Cauliflower?
21: Yes.
10: Zucchini?
21: Yes.
10: Oysters?
21: Yeah. No.
10: Tomatoes?
21: Yes.
10: Cabbage?
21: Raw, yes. Cooked, no.
10: Sardines?
21: Yes.
10: Black licorice?
21: Yes.
10: Pickles?
21: Yes.
10: Avocados?
21: Yes.
10: Peas?
21: Yes.
10: Eggplant?
21: Yes.
10: Ranch dressing?
21: Yes.
10: Tofu?
21: Yes.
10: Bananas?
21: Yes.
10: Beets?
21: Yes.
10: Lima beans?
21: Yes.
10: Spinach?
21: Yes.
10: Raisins?
21: Yes.
10: Grits?
21: Oh, yes.
10: Beef?
21: Yes.
10: Cucumber?
21: Yes.
10: Crab?
21: No.
10: Shrimp?
21: Yes.
10: Olives?
21: Yes.
10: Canned tuna?
21: Yes.
10: Fish?
21: Yes.
10: Cottage cheese.
21: Yes.
10: Hot dogs.
21: Yes.
10: All right.
21: That's pretty much everything.
10: On that list there, the only thing for me that I would not eat, I'm not into the tofu. And I don't like lima beans by themselves. If they're cooked in like another soup of some kind, I can eat them. But just to eat lima beans or navy beans or great northern beans, not a fan.
21: Yeah, salt and pepper, they're fine as far as I'm concerned.
10: Or hot sauce for me.
21: Fine. Yeah.
10: Well, we don't have time to preview the show other than to tell you that Hotline's coming up on many of these same Metro News stations. Maybe we'll just kick weekly out and bring you in here from now on.
21: Yeah, that'd work. Hey, let's do it.
10: Right.
21: No, not really.
10: Folks, have a great weekend. I will see you Monday. Till then, have fun and love somebody.
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1: An important step toward justice. I'm Lisa Brady, Fox News. That's how the family of Brian Thompson describes what happened today in Manhattan federal court, where Luigi Mangione pleaded guilty to federal stalking charges, admitting he killed the UnitedHealthcare executive traveling to New York City to target him.
17: He shot Thompson twice at close range. The second shot came as Mr. Thompson turned and faced the defendant. The defendant did this as everyday New Yorkers walked nearby.
1: U.S. Attorney James McDonald says federal prosecutors will seek the maximum penalty, life in prison without parole, and that no grievance justifies murder. Defense attorney Karen Agnifilo says Mangione felt the healthcare system destroyed his life after years of back pain, also criticizing simultaneous prosecutions.
22: Despite this being a single isolated event, Mr. Mangione has been unfairly treated since the outset in every way and has successfully fought off terrorism charges and the death penalty.
1: The defense will seek dismissal of a state murder charge, arguing double jeopardy under New York law. President Trump is set to speak at a police academy on New York's Long Island, highlighting falling crime rates, earlier taking questions from reporters and downplaying concerns about longer than usual deployments for U.S. warships.
23: The USS Abraham Lincoln will soon be relieved amid growing concerns from some Navy families and lawmakers about morale on the warship.
24: That ship is moving right now, or very shortly, and it's being replaced with another very similar ship.
23: The Lincoln has been at sea for 9 months, first deployed in the Pacific before sailing to the Middle East ahead of the war with Iran. Asked if he's worried about the length of deployments, President Trump told reporters,
24: No. Not nearly long enough.
23: Pentagon officials have characterized some reporting about conditions aboard the Lincoln as misrepresented.
1: Fox's Jared Halpern at the White House. 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
28: It is 3 minutes past the top of the hour in the Panhandle News Network newsroom. Good afternoon, I'm Luke Wiggs. U.S. Senator Shelley Moore Capito took a couple of tours in the Eastern Panhandle on Thursday. She started at the Blue Ridge CTC campus in Berkeley Springs.
29: I remember coming here when it was the old War Memorial Hospital when I first started serving. And it had outgrown its, they outgrew it for a healthcare facility and went to a different facility. And then when Brad Close was a county commissioner, they came to us and said, you know, we want to repurpose, we don't want to lose this valuable asset. And that's not an easy thing. So Blue Ridge came in and really, I think, enhanced not just the building, but also the community at the same time.
28: After that tour, Senator Capito made her way to Martinsburg to check on the tower expansion project for the Berkeley Medical Center and the future campus of the YMCA.
29: They've been talking about a YMCA or a large recreational facility for the region for ever since I can remember. And it's going to be fun to see. I guess it's going to be situated close to where the hospital is. And then the expansion through WVU with the new tower and private rooms. Want to see that.
28: Earlier this week, the Panhandle News Network reported that the State Election Commission has dismissed a challenge to the eligibility of Jefferson County Commission candidate David Tabb, determining that it did not have jurisdiction to consider the matter. Well, West Virginia Secretary of State Chris Warner explained on this morning's Panhandle Live.
30: It's pretty clear in my estimation. I'm one of
0: five members on that state elections commission that he signed up in a district that he doesn't live in. But when the attorneys researched the code, they found a carve-out for county commission candidates that those cases need to be heard in the

0: Circuit Court.
1: Also on this morning show, we heard from Berkeley County Schools Director of Transportation Eric Kiesecker, who says the process is underway to find school bus drivers for their 251 routes.
2: We're always in the process of training. We have a lot of folks that are in training right now, and we have several that are getting ready to test to come work for us. But I will say this for my team. Last year, you know, we had canceled runs, you know, 2 years ago, 3 years ago. Our team at Transportation was able to put together combinations all year long, and we never canceled a run last year.
1: You can find out how to apply on the Berkeley County Board of Education website. From the Panhandle News Network News Desk, I'm Luke Wiggs.
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4: Here is your Panhandle News Network forecast. This afternoon, expect partly sunny skies with high humidity and a chance of a couple of brief showers. The temperature will reach 82 degrees. Tonight will be mostly cloudy and humid with a low of 65. Tomorrow, anticipate partly sunny conditions with high humidity and a high temperature of 86 degrees. With your Panhandle News Network forecast, I'm meteorologist Joe Lundberg.

0: that? Come on, ma'am. Did you have to tell me that?
1: Some things are just better left unsaid, you know?
0: And it doesn't share any chemical properties. It's not a hygiene thing. It's just the molecule that creates the odor. There is some overlap there. And it overlaps with many other things as well. But one of those things is coffee and fecal matter.
2: Is it similar to the relationship that, like, Oreos have with cocaine? How they're both similarly addictive due to, like, some kind of chemicals?
0: I don't know, but I think you would appreciate this. My daughter loves Oreos, of course.
2: Oh, yeah.
0: We've been in an Oreo house for a long time. And frankly, I mean, Oreos are kind of expensive. I mean, yeah, just a normal, like, family-sized bag is getting up there close to $10 now, you know? And, I mean, I'm not made of money, you know? So yeah. I was at the store the other day, and I saw a brand that I personally like that's a store brand. Mm-hmm. But I personally like it. I think it's okay. You know, it's definitely not half as good as an Oreo, and it's half the price. I figure you're getting more than your money's worth there, you know? Man, I got those. My daughter had been wanting Oreos for a couple of days. We hadn't had any for a while. And I got those and took them home and proudly gave her one last night after her dinner, and she ate so well and everything, made her steak. She ate so well and everything. She would hook a look at that thing and was like, she was just staring at it.
2: What is this?
0: She's just staring at it. She takes a bite. She ends up eating it. And we've had this discussion before. She knew it wasn't an Oreo. Yeah. I thought it might be a problem, but it wasn't. Hey, it ended up working out okay.
2: You know, she's beginning to understand what a premium brand is.
0: Yeah, well, unfortunately, yeah. Right. Unfortunately, she can sing commercials too sometimes.
1: Yeah. Lucky for your wallet.
0: Yeah. Oh, yeah.
1: Just wait. Believe me. She's a teenager.
0: My wallet's been very happy the last, I mean, I'm very happy, but my wallet, a little strained every once in a while.
1: Yeah, well, you know.
0: Let's do this. Big night last night when NFL preseason kicked off. The Steelers got a big win. Looked pretty good, really. Played some pretty tough defense and looked pretty good. We have some highlights of that coming up. A lot of NFL highlights, a lot of Major League Baseball highlights coming up. That's at the bottom of the hour. We still have a news update that we need to get to. Let's do this first. Let's go ahead and take a break. When we come back, we'll be joined by someone from the Metro News newsroom. Might be Jeff, I'm not sure. And we'll get a news update. So we'll do that first, and we'll take a break right now. We'll be back right after this. You're listening to Hotline on Metro News, the voice of West Virginia.
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0: partial sponsor of this program for its first several years on the radio, and haven't been for many years. And I don't know where that, you know, Ram Hotline thing came from, man. That, I mean, certainly it's been not a sponsor for longer than it was.
1: Yeah.
0: At this point.
1: Yeah. Yeah. Yeah.
0: Yeah. So I have no idea, man.
1: That's so funny.
0: I really, really worry about my brain from time to time.
1: I'm starting to worry about it too here, Coop.
0: I think maybe it's just at the end of a long week. That's the excuse I'm going to go by anyway.
1: There we go.
0: One thing I wanted to bring Ryan Nicholson back for. He's back here. By the way, thanks for tuning in. And also, I want to get your question of the day responses in. Don't forget about that. I want to know what crazy thing that you've made, recipe that you've made from online. You can text those over to 304-825-5304. Tell me what you've tried or what you've made and how it turned out. I want to know your answer to those questions. I have some that I want to get to coming up here in just a minute. But Ryan is back over because it's not a Lego update, but it is the continuing saga of Roblox. And this is a legitimate news story because, again, Roblox was found to be an unsafe place for children, didn't put in proper safeguards. There's been some talk about legal action and things like that. They made a settlement with the state of West Virginia. Other states are looking to also sue them.
2: Yes. Recently, Ohio announced that they are suing Roblox. They're joining a almost ever expanding list of states suing them. And now it's time, Coop, for the big one. The federal government's getting involved. Now, there's going to be a congressional investigation targeting Roblox. U.S. Senators Republican Josh Hawley from Missouri and Democrat Dick Durbin from Illinois, they announced an investigation into Roblox, and they released a joint statement, which I will read part of that now. Quote, "You trumpet Roblox as a safe digital playground for children as young as five, but the public record raises serious questions about this promise of safety. Over the past decade, police have arrested numerous individuals for committing serious acts of violence and harm against children they met via Roblox." It continues, "Roblox appears to prioritize revenue and engagement metrics over the safety and well-being of our children, and the alleged criminal activity on Roblox warrants congressional scrutiny." Now that's a pretty hard stance.
0: That's pretty hardcore.
2: From Congress there. But as I was researching this topic, I found a troubling statistic in the article I was looking at. Roblox reported 65,381 instances of suspected child sexual exploitation to the National Center for Missing and Exploited Children in 2025. This is more than double 2024 numbers, and this is just the ones that Roblox themselves reported on. That's nothing to say like ones that are disputed in court or stuff like that. So it's real bad.
0: One of the things I wanted to bring up, and one of the reasons I want to bring it back, number one, we have to pay off the story. I mean, we've been following it this whole time, so we have to pay this off every time there's an update. But also, it struck me the last time that we talked, and I didn't get a chance to bring it up, that even if Roblox is putting new safeguards of some kind that is trying to limit some of these things, and your child's on it, the problem is that starts now, or started when they started doing that. You have no idea what could have happened in all those years or months, however long your kid could have been on that platform up until that point in time. So don't trust the fact that, oh, hey, they've made changes now or whatever and everything seems fine. There could have been a whole relationship. What I've seen in things like this, and it's amazing when you do the research online, like to share a phone number, they'll spell it out with building materials within the concept of the game if chat or whatever is blocked. Yeah, I mean, they have ways to get around that.
2: At its core, it is a game about building. And even if you restrict something in the chat function, you can just build it. You can just build it out.
0: You can build things that are like body parts, you know, like pornographic body parts and stuff. Like, I mean, there's stuff like that has been discovered. So it's just important. I feel like this is something as a father of a relatively young child. This is one of those things that you can, I mean, it's easy to make the mistake. It's engaging, you know, it seems sort of quasi-educational, you know.
2: And it markets itself as safe.
0: Right.
2: That's the big thing. It is misleading potential customers. It's saying, yes, we are safe, when in reality, it's the furthest thing from it.
0: Yeah, man, that's a good thing to follow the story, Ron. I appreciate it. Thank you very much. Ron Nicholson with another video game report. We'll take a break and we'll wrap up hour number one when we come back. This is Hotline on Metro News.
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7: Some more eligibility news regarding West Virginia University athletics, this time with an Eastern Panhandle connection. We learned on Thursday that tight end Jacob Barrick, a product of Martinsburg High School, would be eligible for this upcoming 2026 season. After beginning his career at Jacksonville State, he transferred to West Virginia last year, where the former Bulldog had 9 catches for 69 yards. On top of that, West Virginia learned of the eligibility of defensive back Jason Chambers. He'll join a crowded backfield with a number of players competing for starting spots, including another Eastern Panhandle product in Jefferson's Keyshawn Robinson. More training camp coverage can be found at WVMetroNews.com and each night on the CityNet statewide sports line. 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
0: Have you ever had a drinking receptacle that you drink water out of and suddenly you discover that the lid of it is covered in mold? No? I would highly disrecommend it as something that you discover as well. So, yeah. Anyway, coming up, we're going to have a little buy sell, and then it's going to be hashtag Beer Friday, the bomb the next hour. All of that's coming up. 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
8: A confession in court. I'm Lisa Brady, Fox News. As the man charged with gunning down a healthcare executive changes his plea to guilty in a federal stalking case.
9: Luigi Mangione admitted in court to using a ruse to find out where UnitedHealthcare CEO Brian Thompson would be and says he went to Manhattan with the intention to shoot him. Jamie McDonald, U.S. Attorney for the Southern District of New York, says his office will seek a sentence of life in prison.
10: This was not a spontaneous act of violence. It was deliberate, calculated.

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1: Here is your Panhandle News Network forecast. Tonight, expect mostly cloudy skies with high humidity and a low of 65. Tomorrow will bring partly sunny conditions with continued humidity and a high of 86. Tomorrow night, anticipate mostly cloudy skies and high humidity with a chance of a few showers developing late. The low will be around 70 with your Panhandle News Network forecast. I'm meteorologist Jason Catarina.

0: It was the first immersive rig I had ever been in, and it was actually pretty fun. So I'm wondering, concert, sporting event, whatever it be, 180-degree immersive experience where you can experience like you're there, is that something you'd be interested in by yourself?
1: Here's the thing. If it's for a full baseball game, you're going to get a headache like an hour in.
0: Yeah, maybe. Yeah, I don't know what it's like now, but yeah, you're right.
1: But also tying it back to Matt's topic, you'd have to bring your own hot dog, assuming you're like sitting.
0: That's true.
1: Like sitting in your living room while you're wearing these goggles. You're gonna have to bring your. You can't go to like, you can't wave the hot dog guy down and say, "Hey, give me a hot dog." And it's like, "Sir, you're not even at the stadium."
0: There is something about that experience, and you're right. But there's also part of it is like, but you could also line up like six hot dogs right in front of you, and you're just sitting there, you know, just eating one hot dog after another if you want. So.
1: But. With the goggles on, you can't tell.
0: You can't see the hot dog.
1: You can't see the hot dog. So if like a big old fly lands on there, you're going to be none the wiser.
0: That's a good point. That's a good point. What do you think, Matt?
2: I was watching highlights of a Sunday Brewers game a week or so ago that I think Fox, or one of the big networks, covered. And they had this one camera angle that was at the very front of the batter's circle. All the way down on the ground in the dirt, and so you got this really cool angle of the catcher, the batter, and the umpire, and it's not an angle you're used to seeing. And I thought it was really cool. In fact, it popped up in the highlights twice in like the 10-minute YouTube video, and you know, just based on that, I kind of think I would be interested in something like this as well, especially if I can't be at the game. You know, give me some kind of immersive experience like that. Yeah, I'll buy it. Why not?
0: I and what Ryan said a minute ago, I really take that to heart because I do get migraines, and putting something on my head for that amount of time might cause some of those problems. However, Matt was talking about highlights and stuff like that. So maybe not even a whole game, but watching a highlight package of the game.
2: Well, that'd be cool too.
0: Maybe not a whole concert, but just the video or a video of a couple songs or something that you can use it for. Man, not everything with technology am I loving these days, but there's some things that I have to admit that I'm like, man, I kind of want to try that out.
1: Yeah,
0: I want to see what it's like. Got some real potential there. All right, so that's Buy or Sell. We do that every week. Thanks, guys, for playing along. We're going to take a break. When we come back, we'll talk a little TV. You're listening to Hotline on Metro News.
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2: 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On 81, both directions past Hedgesville Road, pretty heavy. Northbound side slows out of Williamsport, and that's going to take past Halfway Boulevard. Southbound side slows out of Mogginsville and 40. 70 westbound, traffic slows from Patrick Street to 340. South Mountain, Mapleville Road, and then again when you get to 81 after that to Hancock, it's good. 15, Leesburg. To Luckett's, traffic's heavy. Heavy when you get to St. Clair Lane to Point of Rocks. Southbound side, pretty heavy into Luckett's. Route 9 in the Berlin Turnpike, heavy. Heavy Hillsboro off and onto Harper's Ferry Road. 340 westbound Harper's Ferry. Traffic's heavy as well as into Charlestown. These are volume delays. I'm Allie Oakley with traffic.
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0: And Robert Earl Bland Middle School in West End. The school property was significantly damaged in the June 21st flood. Today, in an emergency meeting, the school board decided to move the school to the Jackson's Mill facility, saying keeping the kids together in person a better option than going virtual. A $40 million settlement in a class action lawsuit involving CMC. CMC has agreed to settle out of court over doctors that did hernia surgeries that were not needed. You're listening to Metro News, the voice of West Virginia.
1: Come on, Liam, let's go. Get open. Come on, go for it. Wake up. Wake up, Liam. Oh, come on, use your head. Gotta want it. Dominate.
2: There he goes again. 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
3: That's what Liam wants.
2: That's what we all want.
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0: The Kanawha County Republican Executive Committee sending three names to the county commission. One will be chosen to be the next commissioner. County GOP Chair Donna Carruthers says the committee settled on Jared Page, Edward Burgess, and Austin Gessel in a meeting last night. The county commission next meets August 27th. The Wayne County Commission looking for a new county sheriff after Sheriff Eddie Bradshaw announced his resignation earlier today. Bradshaw says he's resigning for family and personal reasons. From the Metro News Anchor Desk, I'm Jeff Jenkins.
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7: 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I'm Dale Cooper. For the final day, last 90 minutes of my tour, filling in for Dave Weekly. Dave will be back on Monday at 3 o'clock. So the Grand Poobah will be back in town, back in action, and just in time for football season to really get cranking, for us to start talking more about college and NFL football. Major league season starting to wind down a little bit, getting to the brass tacks times for the to make it to the playoffs, going for the pennant run. So it's going to be good times once Weekly's back in the driver's seat and getting into our fall sports. So looking forward to that. That's going to be on Monday. But thank you so much for tuning in this week. I've had a good time, and I hope you have too. We've done try to keep it between the lines just a little bit. Coming up here in just a second, it's going to be time for Pat Strader from Digital Relativity for a little Hashtag Beer Friday. I know you want it, and so do we. It's 5 o'clock everywhere when it comes to Hashtag Beer Friday. First of all, I want to tell you that West Virginians are known for stepping up when neighbors need help, and Metro News Hotline is honoring that spirit with a special segment airing Thursday, August 20th. Advocacy in Action, presented by Huntington Bank, spotlights Pastor Dan Vaughn of Hopes Point Baptist Church in Weston, highlighting the church's flood relief and recovery work across the region and how the community can still pitch in. Catch Advocacy in Action from Huntington Bank Thursday at 3:45 on Metro News Hotline. Looking forward to talking to those folks again. That's coming up on Thursday, a week from yesterday. Let's go ahead, and we got to talk to Pat Strader about a little bit of brewskis. It's that time every week. Set your alarms. 4:33 on Fridays. 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

0: for. We'll take a break and come back with On This Date right after this.
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11: Some more eligibility news regarding West Virginia University athletics, this time with an Eastern Panhandle connection. We learned on Thursday that tight end Jacob Barrick, a product of Martinsburg High School, would be eligible for this upcoming 2026 season. After beginning his career at Jacksonville State, he transferred to West Virginia last year, where the former Bulldog had 9 catches for 69 yards. On top of that, West Virginia learned of the eligibility of defensive back Jason Chambers. He'll join a crowded backfield with a number of players competing for starting spots, including another Eastern Panhandle product in Jefferson's Keyshawn Robinson. More training camp coverage can be found at WVMetroNews.com and each night on the CityNet statewide sports line. 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
13: 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On 81 northbound, going toward Tavern Road, traffic is pretty heavy to Hedgesville Road. Southbound side, traffic is going to slow on your way to Hedgesville Road. And the northbound side, heavy through Williamsport to 70, off and on past Halfway Boulevard. 70 westbound, traffic slows 355 to 340, and then after that, traffic slows at South Mountain, also at Mapleville Road and 40. The rest of the ride into Hancock, it's good. 15 leaving Leesburg, it's heavy to Luckett's, very heavy to Point of Rocks. Route 9, you're lining up for the Berlin Turnpike, Hillsboro, and on your way to Harper's Ferry Road. 340 both directions through Harper's Ferry. Traffic is heavy. I'm Allie Oakley with traffic.
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0: It is 10 minutes to the top of the hour. It is almost 5 o'clock, man. I can't tell you how happy I am. We're going to have a great 5 o'clock hour with Brad Howe and Aristotle Jones here. But for now, let's get out of this hour and do a little on this date. It is August 14th, and on this date in 1959, Irvin Magic Johnson was born. The American NBA basketball player was born in Lansing, Michigan, one of the places that I've lived before. Here's the famous baby hook in the final moments of Game 4 of the 1987 NBA Finals between Los Angeles Lakers and the Boston Celtics. The great Chick Hearn on the call.
14: Cooper takes the ball out of bounds, baseline. Kareem and Worthy to the left. Worthy comes to the right. To the left goes Magic. He's got it. He didn't shoot it. 5 seconds left. Magic down the middle. Just what I thought. A hook shot at 12. Good! 2 seconds left. The Lakers take the lead on Magic Johnson's running sky hook. Woo-wee! 2 seconds. Now, 107-106. Ladies and gentlemen, one of the most exciting games we've ever had the privilege of broadcasting. We hope that we've done justice to it for you.
0: Never been necessarily a Lakers fan, but when I lived out west, I listened to Chick Hearn quite a bit. And man, that guy was really good on TV and on radio when he was on there. In 1966, Halle Berry, American actress, X-Men, The Last Stand, and Monsters Ball, of course, was born in Cleveland, Ohio. She is 60 today. And here she has a new movie out. It's called Crime 101 with Chris Hemsworth and Mark Ruffalo.
15: Mike.
16: Sharon. So what are we driving?
15: You can guess, I'll give you the keys to it.
16: Oh, Chevy Chevette, racing green.
15: Right color.
16: That is a beautiful car. I need to be in your line of work.
17: Okay. You look like a person who has secrets. You got the cars, the clothes, but you can't seem to look me in the eye.
0: That movie, I watched the trailer of that, and honestly, I thought it looked pretty decent. So we'll see if Halle Berry gets back into the win column on that one. On this date in 1941, David Crosby was born, from Crosby, Stills, Nash, and Crosby, Nils, Nash & Young, of course. Died in Los Angeles January 18th of 2023. Here he is talking about his first good guitar.
18: And when I was in Chicago working Mother Blues or Old Town North, those places, I took the money I made. And I found a D18 in a shop way out in the suburbs. I was thrilled with it. It was a really good 50s lightweight D18. And it's what became that 12 string over there.
19: It's an amazing guitar. It's just 2 out of 12. It's really loud.
18: They built these D18s back then lighter. This is before they decided they had to make all their guitars last 100 years.
0: On this day in 1995, the Battle of Britpop, rival bands Oasis with Roll With It and Blur with Country House released singles on the same day.

Love both of those CDs, quite frankly. Oasis is one of my favorite bands of all time, but I liked Blur too back in the day. On this day in 1945, Steve Martin, American comedian, musician, and author and actor, was born in Waco, Texas. He is 81, and anytime we talk about Steve Martin, we got to hear a little from King Tut.

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8: 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On 81 northbound, going toward Tavern Road, traffic is pretty heavy to Hedgesville Road. Southbound side, traffic is going to slow underway to Hedgesville Road. And the northbound side, heavy through Williamsport to 70, off and on past Halfway Boulevard. 70 westbound, traffic slows 355 to 340, and then after that, traffic slows at South Mountain, also at Mapleville Road and 40. The rest of the ride into Hancock, it's good. 15 leaving Leesburg, it's heavy to Luckett's, very heavy to Point of Rocks. Route 9, you're lining up for the Berlin Turnpike, Hillsboro, and on your way to Harper's Ferry Road. 340 both directions through Harper's Ferry. Traffic is heavy. I'm Allie Oakley with traffic.
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9: Wrapping up hour number two, coming up next hour is going to be Brad Howe and Aristotle Jones getting us to the weekend. So it's going to be a great 5 o'clock hour on Metro News Hotline. Join us then, won't you? We'll take a break and be back after news at the top of the hour. I'm Dale Cooper, and you're listening to Hotline on Metro News. 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
0: WEPM Martinsburg and WCST Berkeley Springs, a WVRC media station. We're proud to be the new home of Mountaineer Sports.
10: The president says he won't apologize for higher gas prices on Lisa Brady, Fox News, because he says he did the right thing in the conflict with Iran.
11: So for you to pay a tiny little bit more for your gasoline, just remember you're doing it so that a very evil country cannot have a country. Really, it's the number one state sponsor of terror in the world. We don't want to have them have a nuclear weapon. So remember that.
10: This as Democrats hammer affordability concerns ahead of the midterm elections.
11: The Democrats saying that is a hoax because they're the ones that cause the affordability. We're bringing the prices way down. Look at what's happening.
10: Two reports this week show cooling inflation, but still well above the Fed's target. President Trump says Iran is being badly defeated.
11: Pretty soon I'll be declaring the Hormuz Strait a territory of the United States.
10: Iran still insisting it controls the strait. The president speaking at a police academy on New York's Long Island. The man charged with killing healthcare ex-

0: Executive Brian Thompson confesses in court, Luigi Mangione pleading guilty to federal stalking charges that could send him to prison for life.
1: Mangione, fairly unemotional, actually, read this letter aloud saying, quote, before traveling to New York, I used a 3D printer to make a gun. I traveled to New York with the intent to shoot Brian Thompson. On the morning of December 4th, 2024, I shot Mr. Thompson in Manhattan. I knew what I was doing.
0: Fox's Brian Yenes. The defense will now argue a state murder case should be tossed out under New York's double jeopardy law. Just getting word of a potential mid-air disaster averted today in Phoenix, where an air traffic controller realized two American Airlines jets mistakenly had the same flight number, acting quickly to keep them a safe distance apart. The FAA and the airline will investigate how that happened. 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
5: It is 3 minutes past the top of the hour in the Panhandle News Network newsroom. Good afternoon, I'm Luke Wiggs. U.S. Senator Shelley Moore Capito took a couple of tours in the Eastern Panhandle on Thursday. She started at the Blue Ridge CTC campus in Berkeley Springs.
6: I remember coming here when it was the old War Memorial Hospital when I first started serving. And it had outgrown they outgrew it for a healthcare facility and went to a different facility. And then when Brad Close was a county commissioner, they came to us and said, you know, we want to repurpose, we don't want to lose this valuable asset. And that's not an easy thing. So Blue Ridge came in and really, I think, enhanced not just the building, but also the community at the same time.
5: After that tour, Senator Capito made her way to Martinsburg to check on the tower expansion project for the Berkeley Medical Center and the future campus of the YMCA.
6: They've been talking about a YMCA or a large recreational facility for the region for ever since I can remember. And it's going to be fun to see. I guess it's going to be situated close to where the hospital is. And then the expansion through WVU with the new tower and private rooms. Want to see that.
5: Earlier this week, the Panhandle News Network reported that the State Election Commission has dismissed a challenge to the eligibility of Jefferson County Commission candidate David Tabb, determining that it did not have jurisdiction to consider the matter. Well, West Virginia Secretary of State Chris Warner explained on this morning's Panhandle Live.
7: It's pretty clear in my estimation. I'm one of five members on that State Elections Commission that he signed up in a district that he doesn't live in. But when the attorneys researched the code, they found a carve-out for county commission candidates that those cases need to be heard in the circuit court.
5: Also on this morning's show, we heard from Berkeley County Schools Director of Transportation Eric Kiesecker, who says the process is underway to find school bus drivers for their 251 routes.
8: We're always in the process of training. We have a lot of folks that are in training right now, and we have several that are getting ready to test to come work for us. But I will say this for my team. Last year, you know, we had canceled runs, you know, 2 years mm-hmm. ago, 3 years ago. Our team at transportation was able to put together combinations all year long, and we'd never canceled a run last year.
5: You can find out how to apply on the Berkeley County Board of Education website. From the Panhandle News Network News Desk, I'm Luke Wiggs.
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9: Here is your Panhandle News Network forecast. Tonight, expect mostly cloudy skies with high humidity and a low of 65. Tomorrow will bring partly sunny conditions with continued humidity and a high of 86. Tomorrow night, anticipate mostly cloudy skies and high humidity with a chance of a few showers developing late. The low will be around 70 with your Panhandle News Network forecast. I'm meteorologist Jason Caterina.

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7: 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On 81 between Winchester and Martinsburg and Hagerstown, no crashes. The southbound side, pretty heavy getting past Hedgesville Road right now. The northbound side, traffic slows at Tavern Road through the construction zone. And then you're going to slow out of Williamsport to ride toward 40. The southbound side, pretty heavy at 40 in Williamsport. 70 westbound, traffic's still going to be heavy before 355 over to 340. South Mountain in pockets toward Sharpsburg Pike and Hagerstown, but it will be just pockets. 15 out of Leesburg to Luckett's, traffic's jammed. Then you're going to slow St. Clair Lane to Point of Rocks. Route 9 lining up for the Berlin Turnpike heavy into Hillsboro and Harper's Ferry Road. The rest of the ride to Charlestown and Martinsburg, it's okay. 340 both directions through Harper's Ferry. Traffic's jammed. I'm Allie Oakley with traffic.
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8: It is 24 minutes past 5 o'clock. That means it's 36 minutes until we get out of here. That's not a bad way to start your weekend. Looking forward to that, and I hope you are too, heading home for your weekend and going to have a good one. So let's go ahead and get things started right. We had Beer Friday last hour. It's time to play some In or Out now. It's our Friday lineup that we love so much. I am here. Matt Murphy joins me as producer behind the glass. Ron Nicholson comes back in from local traffic to join me. And Brad Howe from Morgantown before Sportsline at the top of the hour is here for In or Out as well. We have food. We have gut reaction. We have this one's about a celebrity. Let's get started with food today. We're going to start with Slim Jim Cheese Mode. Slim Jim is jumping into the protein snack boom with a new product, Slim Jim Cheese Mode. It combines meat and cheese into one stick, packing 10 grams of protein into cheddar and cheddar jalapeno flavors. Matt, Slim Jim Cheese Mode, in or out?
9: I won't say that I don't ever have a Slim Jim, but I don't often have a Slim Jim. I mean, this sounds okay. I don't think it'd be like my first choice, but I'd give it a shot one time, so I'll be slightly in.
8: The company says it's responding to rising consumer demand. Surveys show that 70% now want more protein in their diet. Ryan, what do you think about the Slim Jim Cheese Mode, in or out?
10: When it comes to beef jerky, I think there are better options out there, both in quality and price. So I'm going to be out on Slim Jim.
8: Out for Ryan. Brad, what do you think about the Slim Jim Cheese Mode? Protein has become a top snack priority for younger generations.
11: So, Coop, Slim Jim's a favorite on our Three Guys Before the Game podcast. Our friends at GoMart supply them all the time. Big. I love the cheese being mixed in there, jalapeno being mixed in there. And yeah, protein's having a moment. Got to have protein with everything. Weigh in on Slim Jim.
8: I am personally in on Slim Jim. I do like them. They're not my top choice for those. I will give you just a hint. If you need the protein, a can of tuna costs a little over a buck, has 20 grams of protein in it, and like 120 calories. It's one of the best things that you can get if you really need some more protein in your diet. Let's go with gut reaction now, and let's talk about the viral alkaline diet.

0: Football. It's heart. It's hustle. 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
1: A guilty plea today from a Maryland man charged with a murder in Charleston in 2025. 34-year-old Joshua Scales pleaded guilty to voluntary manslaughter. He had been charged with murder in the January 2025 shooting death of St. Albans resident Ethan Chick Colbert. Today in Hancock County, 34-year-old Jordan Pager of Weirton pleaded guilty to second-degree murder in the 2024 shooting death of his girlfriend, 30-year-old Taylor Albert. Pager was sentenced today to 30 years in prison. From the Metro News Anchor Desk, I'm Jeff Jenkins.
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5: 10 minutes until the top of the hour, until 6 o'clock, when Matt Murphy and I are able to get out of here. So looking forward to that moment in time, but this particular moment in time at 5:33 on a Friday, do we have Aristotle ready to go?
6: We do.
5: That means it's time for a little Sounds Good West Virginia.

0: Well, whoops. I guess we have about like a minute before the time we have to get out of here. Right?
1: Whoops. Yeah. A lot of soul time there in that last break.
0: A lot of soul time. It's worth it. Very quick. Question of the day. Let me know what you've made offline as far as recipes go from the 304-680. Not sure where it came from. My daughter introduced mac, cheese, and corn to me a couple years ago. Simply delicious. Mac and cheese made with creamy cheese sauce and creamed corn mixed together and topped with a layer of cheese and baked. Okay. And from the 304-951, hey guys, I'm currently making Mediterranean potato salad. Saw the recipe on Facebook today. Have a ton of summer veggies to consume, and I'm super excited. That mac, cheese, and corn... I don't know. Maybe.
1: No, I'm going for the latter. The mac, cheese, and corn sounds terrible.
0: No, okay.
1: But the Mediterranean...
0: Well, yeah, obviously that sounds good. Yeah, anything fresh veggies, I'm pretty much...
1: Corn is such an overpowering flavor.
0: Honestly, especially cream corn. Like, I don't really love cream corn. I love corn, but I don't really love cream corn.
1: I'd try it once, though.
0: Yeah, I wouldn't mind trying it. I mean, it has tons of cheese in it, so it can't be all bad, I don't guess. Well, that's going to do it for us. Thanks so much for tuning in this week. We need to take one more commercial break, and we'll come back to put a final nail in this week's show. So we'll take a break and be back right after this. You're listening to Hotline on Metro News. Metro News is the voice of West.
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1: Some more eligibility news regarding West Virginia University athletics, this time with an Eastern Panhandle connection. We learned on Thursday that tight end Jacob Barrick, a product of Martinsburg High School, would be eligible for this upcoming 2026 season. After beginning his career at Jacksonville State, he transferred to West Virginia last year, where the former Bulldog had 9 catches for 69 yards. On top of that, West Virginia learned of the eligibility of defensive back Jason Chambers. He'll join a crowded backfield of a number of players competing for starting spots, including another Eastern Panhandle product in Jefferson's Keyshawn Robinson. More training camp coverage can be found at WVMetroNews.com and each night on the CityNet statewide sports line. From the Sports Desk, I'm Luke Wiggs.
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3: 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Northbound side, traffic slows Tavern Road to Hedgesville Road. On the northbound side of 81, traffic slows Route 7 to get to Route 11 on the north side of Winchester. 70 westbound, traffic slows 270 over to 340, and then again at South Mountain, Sharpsburg Pike, and then you're fine into Hancock. 15 leaving Leesburg, it's heavy. Heavy on your way north of Limestone School Road. Looks like there's an accident before you get to Sphinx Ferry. Heavy through Luckett's, St. Clair Lane, and Pockets to Point of Rocks. Route 9 lining up for the Berlin Turnpike in Hillsboro. After that to Charlestown and Martinsburg. Traffic's okay. 340 both directions through Harper's Ferry. Traffic's heavy. I'm Allie Oakley with traffic.
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6: Stunning admission in court. I'm Lisa Lacera, Fox News. As Luigi Mangione pled guilty to federal stalking charges in the killing of UnitedHealthcare CEO Brian Thompson in New York City.
7: Luigi Mangione admitted in court to using a ruse to find out where UnitedHealthcare CEO Brian Thompson would be and says he went to Manhattan with the intention to shoot him. Jamie McDonald, U.S. Attorney for the Southern District of New York, says his office will seek a sentence of life in prison.
8: This was not a spontaneous act of violence. It was deliberate, calculated, and premeditated.
7: Mangione's attorney, Karen Agnifilo, is now seeking to have the New York State case against her client thrown out.
9: We just filed our motion in state court explaining why the state charges must be dismissed under New York's double jeopardy protections.
7: Federal sentencing is set for December 18th.
6: Fox's Tanya J. Powers in New York City. President Trump made a stop on New York's Long Island this afternoon as part of his midterm push talking lower crime rates.
10: Today I'm thrilled to announce that the FBI has just released a new uniform crime report showing that in 2025, we achieved the single largest reduction in violent crime in American history.
6: The president claimed the downward trend is due to his border policy and sending the National Guard into some cities. A quick-thinking air traffic controller in Phoenix averted what could have been a disaster by recognizing that two American Airlines jets with the same flight number and acted quickly to avoid confusion and make sure that they stayed a safe distance apart, referring to one jet as American 2482 on arrival and the other as American 2482 on departure. Experts say if both pilots thought the controller was telling them to fly at the same altitude as they headed toward each other, they might have collided. The Army's temporarily stopped all Apache helicopter training flights after the deadly crash in Texas. 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
15: It is 3 minutes past the top of the hour in the Panhandle News Network newsroom. Good afternoon, I'm Luke Waves. The man accused of violently assaulting his mother, a former state senator, when she refused to give him more money, has learned his fate. Our Marcia Kovalik has more.
16: It was sentencing day for Carl Lucht. He's the man accused of violently assaulting his mother in her Martinsburg home in November of 2024. She later died of her injuries. 27th Judicial Circuit Judge Deborah McLaughlin in her ruling said she would not recommend parole for Lucht. Carl Lucht was sentenced to 40 years in prison on the first charge of felony murder in the second degree. On the second charge, felony assault during the commission of a felony, Lucht received an indeterminate sentence of 2 to 10 years. Lucht technically could be eligible for a parole hearing in 12 years. There is an order that he have no contact with the victim's family. Judge McLaughlin said the defendant showed no mercy to his mother when he left her on the floor and refused to get help. Family members who were in the front row at the sentencing said they were pleased with the outcome.
15: You can read more on that story at PanhandleNewsNetwork.com. At Thursday's Berkeley County Commission meeting, Anthony Delaghetti, legal director, discussed potential legal action against Lisa French and Barbara Gooden.
17: In late 2024, the state auditor's public integrity and fraud unit identified some irregularities and notified the sheriff, and the sheriff immediately took action. There is a draft report from the auditor's office that has identified multiple schemes totaling over $3 million in fraudulent activity. $2.74 million is calculated as net funds taken across at least 59 accounts over a period beginning in 2004.
15: Then Mr. Delaghetti went on to explain what he needed from the commission.
17: What I'm asking now is that you authorize counsel, me, to file and prosecute civil litigation against Barb Gooden, Lisa French, and any other persons or entities necessary to recover the lost funds that I've described today.
15: The commission voted unanimously to move forward with legal action. We've got Baltimore Orioles baseball again on our airwaves this evening as they begin a four-game series against the Tampa Bay Rays. Tonight will be a 7:10 first pitch. Stay tuned. Your complete AccuWeather forecast is coming up in just a moment. From the news desk, I'm Luke Wiggs.
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19: Here is your Panhandle News Network forecast. Tonight, expect mostly cloudy skies with high humidity and a low of 65. Tomorrow will bring partly sunny conditions with continued humidity and a high of 86. Tomorrow night, anticipate mostly cloudy skies and high humidity with a chance of a few showers developing late. The low will be around 70 with your Panhandle News Network forecast. I'm meteorologist Jason Caterina.
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22: 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Do you believe in miracles? Yes!
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24: From the home of the state's land-grant institution, inside the Health Plan Studios, in the Dale B. Miller Building in Morgantown, it's time for the state's most listened-to sports talk show. 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

0: kicked a lot here just because of injuries. Had it in the spring and had it much of the summer as well, and now is just starting to get back into a groove. So it is still a competition. And, you know, even last year they had a couple, and that switched mid-season. So you can't say from day one, here's your guy, and okay, next 12 games, here's what you got. No. Game three could change.
1: Well, and he says, I mean, he's just going to play it, right? It's going to be week to week. You're going to have to keep your job and perform each week, or someone else is going to be in there. So there's the update on the kickers. All right, we're behind on a break. Let's get that in when we come back. More sound. Couple players straight ahead. Cam Cook, Jameer Latimer. We'll hear from them next on the CityNet Statewide Sports Line.
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1: Welcome back. CityNet Statewide Sports Line continuing. All right, Greg, let's just jump right in this, but I want to provide a little context. This is Rod Smith, cornerbacks coach, and he was talking about, this was a pretty wild story, and it had some twists and turns in there. But the subject, let's set this up a little bit before I play the clip. The subject is freshman Vincent Smith.
9: So give us a quick background on Vincent Smith. He's not a guy we've talked a lot about over the last couple of weeks, but he was a highly thought of recruit. Give me the quick overview of who Vincent Smith is and what he brings from a football perspective.
0: Big and a very highly thought of recruit. He's a native of Florida, but played his final couple of high school seasons in Chicago. Big corner, physical corner, and is highly thought of. Didn't enroll at WVU in January, just came here in the summer. So he's still a newbie in terms of getting used to this thing. But, boy, just looking at him on a hoof, you can tell he's a guy with a future.
9: Yeah, physical, measurables, yes. Right? Really impressive. All right, so here's Rod talking about him and adding a little twist to his story there that Coach Hunter just provided. Rod West.
14: Vincent has a great story. Comes from a tremendous family, hardworking young man. I'm sure y'all notice his size as well. He's pretty big. You know, he's about 215 right now. Extremely athletic, fast. He's going to be a great player. And I think he could be one of those guys, too, in time, who can serve in a multitude of roles for us. So we're going to be excited to see how the season goes for him. I know he's going to probably contribute on special teams early. And hopefully at some point throughout the season, he can be contributing on defense as well.
15: Like, there's a lot you can go into there, but like, his measurables were pretty impressive, but like, he's moved around a bunch too. Like, what about his story gets your attention?
14: So Vincent's uncle, who came on an official visit with him, he's a producer with Tyler Perry Studios. I don't even know. Are y'all familiar with Tyler Perry? Do y'all know? Okay. All right. So for me, that's fascinating. Being from the South, Tyler Perry was huge as I grew up. So I was kind of starstruck by that. His mom, she traveled around the world. So Vincent, basically, last couple of years of high school, you know, he's been pretty much at home by himself, doing a lot. So very mature. Every day in the recruiting process, he was so unusual for most 17-year-old kids. He'll go to school, he'll have a job, and then he'll drive an hour away to do DB training every day. Every day, you know. So to me, that was very refreshing. You know, I think a lot of guys you recruit now is about, you know, they want the attention. What can you do for them? Vincent was always a hard worker, you know. So it was hard to get a hold to him sometime because he may be either at work or training until 10 p.m. But every day he showed that maturity level, and we've been pleased to have him.
15: His 40, his bench, all that stuff was, like, pretty well known back then.
14: 4.42?
15: Like, yeah, 4.42. Okay, yeah. So were you eager to, like, hey, is this real or is this, like, recruiting hype? Like, how did you, like, blend fact and fiction, I guess, or sort fact and fiction?
14: Okay, I'm going to tell y'all the secret. A lot of people don't realize this. So he went to, I think it may have been like an Under Armour or Rivals camp. He ran a 4.42, and the card, they give him all a card that said 202 pounds. It was a typo. He weighed in at 220, but nobody knew that. So for me, I was like, I want to keep this quiet because if you can find a kid that's 220 pounds, that strong, that explosive, to me, I think big picture, you know, in a few years, that kid's going to be 240 pounds, and he's going to be hell on wheels. You know, what position that is, we'll see. I hope he stays at cornerback, but he's a naturally big kid, and I think at some point you're just going to see him get bigger, stronger, faster, and just continue to grow. But we're excited to have him in the program.
9: Well, that's pretty wild. Like, I didn't see Tyler Perry coming up in today's press conference, no. Number one, and then he drops in there. A typo may have helped you get him because he's right. You 220, you're running a 4.4. That, like, there's people coming.
0: Yeah, all over the place. I hate to break it to Rod, but if he ends up at 240, he's not going to be coaching him at cornerback. That kid, I mean, he's going to be playing, but he's got safety linebacker written on him. But, I mean, again, this is what you want in the development stage is a young kid who's got great potential. How much he contributes this year, we'll wait and see, but you could see the growth available to that kid.
9: Yeah, and some of the stuff off the field in terms of punctuality and being on top of things and organizing your schedule, all that plays in. So I thought that was interesting. Rod had a bunch of other things to say. You'll play more of him on Sunday Night Sportsline coming up, but I thought that was a fascinating story in a couple of different angles. Let's get our final break in now. When we come back, we'll give you a little Cam Cook and Jameer Latimer straight ahead on the CityNet Statewide Sportsline.
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1: Some more eligibility news regarding West Virginia University athletics, this time with an Eastern Panhandle connection. We learned on Thursday that tight end Jacob Barrick, a product of Martinsburg High School, would be eligible for this upcoming 2026 season. After beginning his career at Jacksonville State, he transferred to West Virginia last year, where the former Bulldog had 9 catches for 69 yards. On top of that, West Virginia learned of the eligibility of defensive back Jason Chambers. He'll join a crowded backfield of a number of players competing for starting spots, including another Eastern Panhandle product and Jefferson's Keyshawn Robinson. More training camp coverage can be found at WVMetroNews.com and each night on the CityNet statewide sports line. From the Sports Desk, I'm Luke Wiggs.
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1: It is 3 minutes past the top of the hour in the Panhandle News Network newsroom. Good afternoon, I'm Luke Wiggs. U.S. Senator Shelley Moore Capito took a couple of tours in the Eastern Panhandle on Thursday. She started at the Blue Ridge CTC campus in Berkeley Springs.
3: I remember coming here when it was the old War Memorial Hospital when I first started serving. And it had outgrown, they outgrew it for a healthcare facility and went to a different facility. And then when Brad Close was a county commissioner, they came to us and said, you know, we want to repurpose, we don't want to lose this valuable asset. And that's not an easy thing. So Blue Ridge came in and really, I think, enhanced not just the building, but also the community at the same time.
1: After that tour, Senator Capito made her way to Martinsburg to check on the tower expansion project for the Berkeley Medical Center and the future campus of the YMCA.
3: They've been talking about a YMCA or a large recreational facility for the region for ever since I can remember. And it's going to be fun to see. I guess it's going to be situated close to where the hospital is. And then the expansion through WVU with the new tower and private rooms. Want to see that.
1: Earlier this week, the Panhandle News Network reported that the State Election Commission has dismissed a challenge to the eligibility of Jefferson County Commission candidate David Tabb, determining that it did not have jurisdiction to consider the matter. Well, West Virginia Secretary of State Chris Warner explained on this morning's Panhandle Live.
4: It's pretty clear in my estimation. I'm one of 5 members on that State Elections Commission that he signed up in a district that he doesn't live in. But when the attorneys researched the code, they found a carve-out for county commission candidates that those cases need to be heard in the circuit court.
1: Also on this morning's show, we heard from Berkeley County Schools Director of Transportation Eric Kiesecker, who says the process is underway to find school bus drivers for their 251 routes.
5: We're always in the process of training. We have a lot of folks that are in training right now, and we have several that are getting ready to test to come work for us. But I will say this for my team. Last year, you know, we had canceled runs, you know, 2 years ago, 3 years ago. Our team at transportation was able to put together combinations all year long, and we never canceled a run last year.
1: You can find out how to apply on the Berkeley County Board of Education website. From the Panhandle News Network News Desk, I'm Luke Wiggs.
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6: Here is your Panhandle News Network forecast. Tonight, expect mostly cloudy skies with high humidity and a low of 65. Tomorrow will bring partly sunny conditions with continued humidity and a high of 86. Tomorrow night, anticipate mostly cloudy skies and high humidity with a chance of a few showers developing late. The low will be around 70 with your Panhandle News Network forecast. I'm meteorologist Jason Caterina.
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18: Yeah, it's a first-place Rays team, Josh. They have the best record in all of baseball and the best home record in all of baseball. And for the second time this year, they've won 9 in a row. Okay, first of 4 inside the Trop. Rays going with an opener. The 35-year-old left-hander, Steven Matz, on the mound. Alonso leading off. And he swings at the first pitch and fouls it out of play off to the right. Not a patient leadoff hitter is Pete Alonso, who is leading off for the first time in his major league career. Interesting lineup to go against the lefty opener, Matz. The 0-1, Alonso looks at it outside, 1-1. Pete said before the game, he hopes it's 1-0 after he bats. 26 homers this year for Alonso, 77 driven in. He is the Orioles' best player and best hitter right now. Alonso, a big cut and fouls it back. It is 1-2. So the strategy here on the surface makes sense. You have Alonso, Holiday, Mayo, and O'Neill. Of course, Mayo and O'Neill right now, the Orioles' two best hitters against left-handed pitching. You want them to bat in this inning against Matz. The 1-2, Pete takes it down 2-2. They do appeal to first. No swing, says the first base umpire, Stu Sherwater. And then you want to see if you can force the Rays to make a tough choice when Gunnar Henderson bats fifth, a left-handed hitter. The 2-2, Pete hits it foul again out of play. It remains 2-2. Matz was an offseason sign by the Rays in December. Last year between St. Louis and Boston, had a really good year. He lost his spot in the Tampa Bay rotation earlier this season as Alonso takes a curveball low and the count is full, 3-2. The Orioles faced him in back-to-back starts in May. He did well against Baltimore here at the Trop on May 20, but the Orioles roughed him up on May 27 at Camden Yards. Alonzo a cut and a miss. Couldn't get to a firm sinker at 94. Pete down on strikes to be in the

0: this game, one out in the top of the first. Now, as you might expect, Matz does much better against left-handed hitters than right. Left-handed hitters have just a 581 OPS, while righties have an 831. Holiday batting here left on left, and he takes a strike down the middle, 0-1. Orioles in their road grays with the orange trim. Tampa Bay in their City Connect Devil Rays uniforms, the old school uniforms, as a changeup is low to Jackson Holiday, 1-1. See a lot more Devil Rays back around town, even in downtown St. Pete. Holiday takes a curveball strike, and it's 1-2.
1: First 10 years his franchise was in business, yeah, they were the Devil Rays. They exercised the devil out of that after 07. And what do you know, in 08, went to the World Series.
0: And they've been a different franchise ever since. But they thought it was nostalgic enough to bring back the 1-2. Down away, Holiday tries to check his swing. He does, says Felix Neon, the third base umpire. That was very close. Holiday gets the call. And it's 2-2.
1: Hey, Neon correctly describes the look of these old Devil Rays uniforms, too.
0: The 2-2 pitch. Jackson, a big rip at one. And he fouls back an elevated fastball. It remains 2-2 with Mayo on deck. Orioles, they're not going to catch the Tampa Bay Rays. Not this year. The pitch down and away. 3-2. Tampa Bay took control of the American League East earlier this year, and they have not relinquished it. It is their division to lose with about 40 games left. They have a 16.5 game lead on Baltimore, 6.5 up on the Yankees for first place. Holiday pops this up left side, long run for Caminero, and it will be foul over the netting down the line by the Orioles dugout, and it remains 3-2, so the Orioles forcing Matz to throw a lot of pitches.
1: That 9-0 road trip they just got back from, Brett, how hot were they on that trip? Well, their last game, they rested their hottest hitter, Chandler Simpson. They still pounded out 15 hits.
0: When you win 9-0 for a second time in the season, wow. Big chopper to the right side, charging in Palacios. He loves it to first. It's a very close play, but Holiday's out by half a step. He took his time on a big bounder, and Jackson, running hard to first base, nearly legged it out.
1: Yeah, surprising amount of helium put into that throw, and Holiday never did give up on it, so that was much closer than it needed to be.
0: The first inning is brought to you by Jones Junction. 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So two up, two down, and two long at-bats for the Orioles against Matz as Mayo takes a curveball outside, 1-0. Two outs, bases empty, just underway here in St. Pete. Mayo, a cut and a miss and a changeup. That was down, and it's 1-1. Orioles not having the road trip they were hoping for. Two stops against two teams they were neck and neck with, and they are 2-4. Mayo got another change, and the same result. A big swing and a miss, 1-2. Got one in the series in Arlington against the Rangers. Got one in the series in Minneapolis against the Twins. So a 2-4 start to this 10-game road trip. The 1-2. But first, time is called, and the catcher, Liam Hicks, out to talk to Matz. First. And then the Orioles go home, and they have another three-city trip right around the corner.
1: Good news is that one is a little bit more forgiving just because of the quality of opponent. Bottom feeders in the National League are the Colorado Rockies, and of late, the worst team in the American League has been the Athletics. I'll see both those teams and the St. Louis Cardinals, too. Be a three-time zone trip.
0: 1-2 to Mayo. Matz goes to work. The pitch. This missed outside with a curveball. 2-2 to Kobe Mayo. Rays obviously always have that great pitching. Sixth best ERA in baseball entering this series. Mayo takes a change down. 3-2, so three consecutive 3-2 counts to begin this game for the Rays. The 3-2. Mayo hits us in the air to center field. Mullins racing in, and he'll get there to make the catch. He had a late break on that and knuckled on him too, but he recovers, and Cedric squeezes it for the final out in the top of the first. Chris Bassett off the IL going to work in the home half of the first. No score on the Orioles Radio Network.
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0: It's the return of 37-year-old Chris Bassitt, who hit the injured list way back on June the 8th with lower back discomfort. He would have bone spurs removed from his lower back and now back on a mound somehow. His first pitch is inside to Yandy Diaz, 1-0. 13th game overall for Bassitt, 11 starts. It has not been a good season for Bassitt, and he took full blame for that the other day in Minneapolis speaking to reporters. The pitch hit very sharply on the ground, but right to second baseman Jackson Holliday. He has it on to first, out number one. Bassitt was supposed to be a rock in the Orioles rotation. He has spent about a third of the year on the injured list, but when healthy, his ERA 5.27. And looking back at it, Josh, pretty clear he was never healthy this year. He has been just a model of consistency in his career. That walk number way up, the strikeout number way down, batting average against way up, 307. That's not Chris Bassitt. Jonathan Aranda batting, and the lefty hits it foul out of playoff to the left, 0-1.
1: Well, he's gotten very little swing and miss this year. There's been virtually no one chasing anything he throws, meaning he's not really fooling anyone. He is second percentile in chase rate. Usually in his career, he's around 20th, 30th.
0: The 0-1, this is slash foul out of playoff to the left, 0-2.
1: So point being, it's not elite, but it's never scraping bottom like it is now at age 37. He relies on contact and the defense to make plays behind him. Of course, that's been a problem sometimes this year, the Orioles allowing the most unearned runs of any team in baseball.
0: And there were starts where it was pretty obvious he was in pain and discomfort. The 0-2 pitch, that just missed down and maybe in, 1-2. Bassitt, the crafty right-hander, has had a great resurgence late in his career. Orioles got him as a free agent on February 13. It's a one-year deal, but trying to help this team any way it can down the stretch. The pitch hit foul again out of playoff to the left. It remains 1-2.
1: Tell you what, one good sign here is you've got a lefty who's late on a four-seam fastball a few times in this at bat. That's not something we've seen a lot out of Bassitt all year.
0: 1-2 to Aranda. One out, bases empty, no score. Bottom of the first. The pitch outside, up and away. Two balls and two strikes. Unclear how long Bassitt can go in this game. If you're looking for any hope for this Orioles team right now, despite only being a few back in the wild card with many teams in front of them, they do feel Bassitt helps, and at some point in the near future, two very important pieces to their lineup might return. The pitch, breaking ball, and that's just outside. A curveball just missed at 71. That was a sharp hook by Bassitt. Aranda lays off, and the count goes full 3-2. The hope is that Samuel Basayo and Blaze Alexander, both took BP on the field today, will at some point be back in the very near future. The 3-2. That's a called strike three. A sinker at the top of the zone, and Bassitt gets a strikeout. Two up, two down for Bassitt to begin his night.
1: He got a hot hitter, too. Aranda having hit safely in 14 of his last 16 games coming in. And gets thrown a lot of fastballs. Only Mike Trout.

0: 2-2. But Bassitt had three rehab starts. He went 13 2/3, a sub-2 ERA. He allowed only three earned runs. But what Chris Bassitt has been is an innings eating machine. Last year, 170. The year before that, 171. Then 200, 181. This year, coming into this outing, just 56. And that's just not what the Orioles thought they were getting. He had a very interesting chat with the Baltimore media in Minneapolis about the team and the state of this organization. The 0-2 pitch to Simpson, outside for a ball 1-2, where he said, "This is my fault. This is our fault."
1: Well, he is nothing if not blunt. He's learned that over the years. Guys like Jacob deGrom, Max Scherzer, Sonny Gray, Barry Zito that he's come in contact with.
0: The 1-2. Line drive into center field. That's a base hit. And Simpson, who's second in baseball and stolen bases, has a two-out single, and he stays hot.
1: They're talking about a .420 batting average since the All-Star break now for Simpson. And again, a very unconventional number three hitter. This guy's not Babe Ruth. He's not Barry Bonds. He's not Mark McGwire. He's a guy with zero home runs. But in the three spot tonight, gets that two-out single. And yeah, he's a guy that could run.
0: A lot of pressure right now on Bassitt and Arvaez, although I'm not sure you want to take the bat out of Junior Caminero's hands and his 35 home runs, third best in baseball. Cleanup hitter for Tampa Bay, Alonso holding Simpson on at first. No score, bottom one. Toss over to first, and Simpson's back with a dive. Orioles defense, Encarnacion Strand at third, Henderson at short, Holliday at second, Alonso at first with Narvaez doing the catching. Tavares in left, Couser in center, and O'Neill gets the start in right. Under the rings of the trap. The pitch inside, a sinker, and it's 1-0. Caminero hit five home runs on the road trip. That one is a slider that missed badly, 2-0 to Junior Caminero, who made another All-Star team this year. I think we'll be saying that a lot in the years ahead.
1: He's such a good bad ball hitter, too. About a third of his home run spread have been on pitches outside the strike zone.
0: The pitch, big cut in the foul ball. And that wasn't even a strike, I don't think. That was a sinker that was in and elevated. And Caminero fouled it back 2-1.
1: In and up, and he don't care. He was trying to park that one second deck.
0: Friday night crowd settling in after thunderstorms rolled through St. Petersburg, Florida, in the Tampa Bay area. There goes Simpson. The pitch is a swing and a miss, and Narvaez will just hold on to it. A stolen base for Chandler Simpson, number 34. He's in scoring position, but Bassitt back in the count at 2-2. A great pitch to run on, a slow hook.
1: He's actually 15 for his last 15 now. Yeah, great RBI opportunity for a guy who's already got close to 80 of them.
0: 2-2. Bassitt checks on Simpson at second. The pitch. That's a called strike three. A sinker that ran back and touched the outside black. Bassitt strikes out Caminero with a runner in scoring position. And Bassitt sharp in the first. The Rays leave one, and after one, no score. We'll go to the second on the Orioles Radio Network.
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4: That's it for Steven Matz. It will be Jesse Schultens, the bulk reliever, into this game. The 32-year-old right-hander will come on and relieve Steven Matz, who did his job. He had a 1-2-3 first. Schultens making his 10th appearance, a 3.82 ERA. 10th appearance. He has made two starts as O'Neill takes a strike. A slider over, and it's 0-1 to Tyler O'Neill hitting. No score. Top two. Schultens works on the stretch with the bases empty. Swing and a miss. Got a sinker by him, 0-2. Tyler O'Neill hitting cleanup today, and the cleanup hitters fueled by Club Sitco. 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Jesse Schultens, just his 38th overall Major League appearance, his second season with the Rays. He lost his 24th season with Tommy John. Breaking ball just outside. Good take by O'Neill on a sweeper, 1-2. Jesse Schultens lost to the Orioles on May 25th, got roughed up in that game. 1-2 to Tyler O'Neill. The pitch. That's high for a ball, 2-2. So Matz, a scoreless inning of work, and now a right-hander on. Schultens comes home, and O'Neill fouls this right off his foot. Still 2-2. Rays defense now behind Schultens. Caminero at third. He has made 16 errors. The great Taylor Walls, what a defender he is. He's at shortstop. Richie Palacios at second. Jonathan Aranda at first, with newly acquired Liam Hicks doing the catching. Outfield can really run. Simpson in left, Mullins in center, and Mesa Jr. in right. The 2-2, that's down and away, 3-2, and this is the fourth consecutive batter that Rays pitching has gone 3-2 to. So far, it has netted the Orioles zero base runners, but a lot of extended at-bats. Orioles do lead the American League in walks. They see a lot of pitches. O'Neill hits this a mile high into the Tropicana field sky, and that will land foul.
5: Yeah, that was a catwalk ball. It's our first of the series. I bet you there will be at least another one. That hit one of the sound speakers on the C-ring. That is the second highest one.
4: And it landed right near Gunnar Henderson in the on-deck circle. So we'll do 3-2 again.
5: That one is 99 feet above home plate, we are told.
4: The pitch. O'Neill takes ball four. The Orioles have their first base runner.
5: Well, he earned that, didn't he?
4: O'Neill works a long at bat. He's on at first base. And now Henderson, who is batting fifth tonight, he will bat right on left. The Orioles walk again. This season, they have now walked 469 times. Third best in all of baseball. Tops in the American League. O'Neill being held at first by Aranda. Schultens comes home, and Henderson takes it inside, 1-0. And that walk is brought to you by the Good Feet Store. 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
5: So Gunnar batting fifth in the order. And we'll be talking about that tonight, because finally he has been moved out of that top 1-2-3.
4: Henderson takes it down the middle for a strike, 1-1.
5: Seems like it's only for tonight because of the fact that Tampa Bay used the opener. But, you know, we've been talking about it for a while. I know it's kind of a hot-button topic throughout Birdland. I think it's a fair question. Do you move him down in the order? Craig Albernaz has been Mr. Vote of Confidence all year.
4: The pitch. Gunnar, a cut and a miss at a four-seam fastball, 1-2.
5: You and I have talked about this off the air, but I'm just throwing it out there. In Detroit 20 years ago, Alex Rodriguez in the playoffs against the Tigers hit eighth for Joe Torre. All-star player, was stinking it up down the stretch that year. He batted eighth in a playoff game for the Yankees. So it can happen, and it really didn't mess with A-Rod's confidence too much.
4: One and two. I do remember it being a big story. One and two to Henderson. O'Neill, big lead from first. There he goes. And this is looped into center field. That's a base hit. O'Neill running will make it to third standing. It was not hit all that sharply, but a base hit for Henderson, and the Orioles are cooking in the top of the second, first and third, with nobody out.
5: That was kind of do or die, because in motion, O'Neill had basically already made it to second base. And had that ball stayed a little bit closer to the shortstop, that would have been a problem. That would have been an easy double play. But Walls was breaking to cover the bag, so he didn't have time to go back and get that bloop.
4: O'Neill does have good sprint speed, but we don't see him run a whole lot. The Orioles putting players in motion, trying to scrap out some runs these days. Here's Christian Encarnacion Strand, who takes it low. 1-0. 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Put your glasses and contacts on the bench. 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Encarnacion Strand hit that long home run a few days ago at Target Field in Minneapolis, longest of the season by any Oriole. Toss over to first, Henderson back. Now, the Orioles can apply pressure with runners on the corners right now. I'm not sure if the Rays would throw through if Henderson takes off. Gunnar obviously runs well. He has 9 steals. They executed one the other day where it got Henderson home from third, and Holiday, in essence, gave himself up. This is shot deep right center field. Over is Mesa. He's under it. He makes the catch. Tagging from third is O'Neill. The throw's coming to the plate, and it's too late. O'Neill legs it out without a slide, and it's 1-0 Baltimore.
5: That's a dangerous way to go in on one like that, because Mesa was licking his lips out there in right field. He was doing what Tyler O'Neill has done to so many the last couple of years, which is just lock and load. He did it without that signature cartwheel that Tyler does sometimes. But, yeah, coming across standing up, you held your breath a little bit. The O's do take a lead in St. Pete.
4: That was a straight sprint to the plate. No slide whatsoever from O'Neill, and he really just beat the tag. I'm not sure if the glove ever hit O'Neill. Somewhat of a risky play. Toss over to first. Henderson just gets back on a pickoff attempt with Leody Taveras batting. One away, 1-0 Orioles. They strike first. So the Orioles making Jesse Schultens, the bulk reliever, work. 14 pitches already, only one out. Taveras squares her in a bunt, and he pushes it foul. Right on home plate, and then I think it hit off the catcher, Hicks. O'Neill, though, don't underestimate his sprint speed. He can move a little bit.
5: Hasn't translated to stolen bases. He's got only one this year. That's a surprisingly low total. Same for Henderson, by the way. I thought Gunnar was a 25-30 stolen base guy. Right now he's got 9.
4: Caminero in at third. The pitch. Swing and a miss. 0-2. Schultens does not overpower you. He's got some good breaking stuff. Taveras down the count, 0-2. Schultens has made 2 starts, but his last one in the big leagues was on May the 8th. As a reliever, though, he has pitched in games where he will go anywhere between 45 and 70 pitches. But he has spent a lot of this season also in the minor leagues. So he is stretched out. The 0-2 pitch to Leody. Big rip at one. He fouled it back behind home plate. That was a good fastball, 95. It remains 0-2. This year in Durham for the Rays. He's made 5 starts with an ERA of 3.04. The pitch. Leody takes it in the dirt. 1-2. Now, there is a risk when you go with a opener bulk guy situation. The Rays do nothing in a vacuum. They are thinking many chess pieces ahead. But in a first game of a series, if you can knock around the bulk reliever and force the other team to really dip into their bullpen, you may have an advantage for the next 3 nights after this one. No shortage of arms, though, in this Rays organization. The 1-2, Tavares loops this left side, foul territory. Caminero coming over, but it will be about four rows back and out of play. And it remains 1-2.
5: Well, Schultens is a useful guy because, as you suggested, he can start or relieve. The guy on deck is the guy that really shut his season down. Colton Cowser back in Baltimore had a game-winning homer against him, that crazy 13-inning game. Schultens left the mound, said, man, my wrist doesn't feel right. Went on the IL, went to Durham. Finally now, all these weeks later, he's back.
4: The 1-2. Tavares lifts this in the air again. Left side, Caminero, same spot over. Foul territory, and this one lands foul and in play. And Caminero, who goes against the camera well, hard third base side. He hit it directly, and he's walking back towards his position at third base. That ball landed in play, but a foul ball. Caminero all out trying to make a play.
5: Getting a look at the replay, we're a little shielded from it in real time here, but he went lunging.
4: Oh, wow.
5: Yeah, he went lunging towards that camera well.
4: And he hit a camera person.
5: And the camera person was outside of the actual well. And I'm reading her lips. She was saying, so sorry, so sorry. If she hadn't been there, if she hadn't been outside the well, I think Caminero makes that catch. And now she's moving back where she's supposed to be.
4: And actually, I saw Caminero put his hands in the air. I thought he was making a joke, but I think looking back, it was real frustration. This pickoff attempt leaks away from the first baseman, Aranda. Henderson thought about it, but then stays put. No advance. At first, I thought he was gesticulating almost as a joke.
5: No, he had a modified Moises Alou reaction to Steve Bartman is what that was. Like, hey, I'm working here.
4: Could you imagine? He doesn't make the play. The Rays have a 6.5 game lead in the American League East. But what if they lose Caminero, their best slugger? Tavares working a long at-bat here. And he fouls this first base side foul.
5: There are so many odd angles and quirky angles. I'm seeing this from both sides, right? You've got a photographer who's trying to do her job. Best way to do it is just cheat maybe a foot onto the field because you want to get that good angle. Caminero, who was doing wind sprints with all these foul balls.
4: The pitch, foul back again. This will be the ninth pitch of this at-bat, and the Orioles are really working Jesse Schultens. Henderson's at first. The Orioles have a run in. There's only one out with Tavares batting. I think she never saw the ball or Caminero. She walked right into him.
5: Yep, she was by a foot where she wasn't supposed to be, and I think it cost the Rays an out.
4: The 1-2. This is smoke back towards us and foul again. And a nice play just below us and to our left. I have spent many nights in that camera well here. I've never felt comfortable in it.
5: Yeah, you're really in the line of fire.
4: And it's very much field level. There's really nowhere to go. One time, in between innings, Ramon Urias was in the dugout, and someone flipped him a ball, and he missed it, and it landed on me. Tavares hits this in fair territory, right to the center fielder, Cedric Mullins, who is under it, and he makes the catch. Out number two, and Henderson stays at first.
5: I tell you what, partner, there was so much going on during that 10-pitch at-bat. First of all, the sequencing was kind of bizarre. When sinker, four-seamer, sinker, splitter, slider, sinker, splitter, four-seamer, sinker, sinker. So just a total mixed bag. Four times Caminero was doing a wind sprint into foul ground, never did get the ball. And there were a couple pickoff throws trying to get Gunnar Henderson.
4: Here's the moon man, Colton Cowser, who swings at the first pitch and hits it high in the air, foul, and it will be out of play. 0-1 to Cowser, hit that home run you mentioned off of Schultens during that magical run in May. The Orioles swept the Rays right after being swept by the Rays here at Tropicana Field. So as good as the Rays are, the Orioles are 3-3 against them. And of the low moments this season, that three-game sweep here at Tropicana Field, maybe the four-game sweep at Yankee Stadium, among the worst or among the lowest. 0-1 to Cowser. Swing and a foul tip held onto by the catcher Hicks. Colton got hot in Arlington, but did not start the final few games in Minneapolis. He's down this count 0-2. Going back to that homer off Schultens and those two counter walk-offs, the Orioles have had three or four games where you might see them once every 5, 6, 7, 8, 9, 10 years. And when you have wins like that, you start to think maybe this is going to be a great year. A cue shot roller foul third base side. It remains 0-2. Of course, that has not happened for the Orioles.
5: Well, that game you're talking about, the Memorial Day game, was actually 2-2 through 10 innings. And then the final was 9-7. Tampa Bay went 2-1-2, scoring in the 11th, 12th, 13th, thanks to

0: Alger. The O's went 2-1-4 to win it.
1: 1-0 Baltimore. Henderson leads from first. The pitch. Couser takes it maybe low, maybe outside. A very close pitch. I think that's one the Rays will regret not challenging. Couser's still alive.
0: This is pretty remarkable, bud. You got 52 pitchers that the Orioles have seen. They've only gotten two base runners.
1: Pitch number 29, the frame for Schultens. Couser takes it down. Henderson takes off for second. Throw to second base. Two in time to get Gunner. Gunner out. Thrown out by Liam Hicks. It was a good pitch to go on. It was a breaking ball. And it was low. Couser took the ball. And Henderson nailed on a tag by Taylor Walls. So Gunner is retired. And Couser will lead off in the top of the third for Baltimore. 1-0 O's. They do get a run on a sacrifice fly by Christian Encarnacion Strand. We'll go to the bottom of the second in St. Pete on the Orioles Radio Network.
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0: Birdland, we're taking it back to the 90s at the Yard. 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
1: That's Josh Umbrett. First pitch of the bottom of the second. A base hit into center field off the bat of Liam Hicks. Newly acquired catcher to bolster the Rays at that position. Second hit for Tampa Bay. Chris Bassitt faced four batters in his first game back off the injured list since he went on June the 8th. Had sharp stuff. Struck out two, allowed one base hit. But here a single to begin the bottom of the second as he pitches with a 1-0 lead. And now Victor Mesa Jr. will bat. A left-handed hitter. And he swings at the first pitch and lifts it into short right field. O'Neill in a few steps, and he will make the catch. Two pitches, two swings, a hit, and an out.
0: Well, I'm looking at this right now. This is crazy. You've got 19 pitches from Bassitt, and there have been two base runners against him. The Rays have come up with 50 pitches, and the Orioles have two base runners against Tampa Bay. So everything the Orioles have done has taken them 50 pitches to achieve. Tampa Bay's done it in 19.
1: Well, quick swings and quick at-bats probably helped Bassitt on this night. Encarnacion Strand in at third with Mullins batting. And a strike one dotted on the outside corner at the belt, 0-1. Again, we don't know how long Bassitt can go. He logged 13 2/3 minor league rehab innings. The 0-1. Mullins takes it at the top of the zone for a strike, but he's going to challenge. And I think Mullins is going to win this one. And the former Oriole is right. Very high. Jordan Baker, the home plate umpire, missing that one.
0: Mentioned that Jordan Baker is the tallest umpire in baseball. In fact, in baseball history, at 6'7". He's got a very different view than most other umpires do.
1: Mullins takes it outside for a ball.
0: Also got that very delayed strike zone or strike call that the other really big umpire from back in the day, Tim McClelland, had too. I don't know if that's related at all, but McClelland was 6'6", and he had a really slow call.
1: Baker is the crew chief. Mullins hooks this down the right field line, but it will hook too far foul. Past the home bullpen. 2-2 to Mullins. Bassett at 23 pitches. He's throwing everything right now, showing no signs of discomfort. Coming back from back surgery and lower back discomfort officially landed him on the injured list. First start in a long time for Chris Bassett. The pitch. A jam shot looper into short right over the leap of Holiday and a base hit. Stopping at second is Hicks. A soft single by Mullins. First and second with one out.
0: Had been 3 of 19 against his old mates. Not that Chris Bassett was one of those mates because he just joined the Orioles this year. But you've got a guy that can certainly run at first base now, a guy that runs well enough at second base, and a guy with success in the past against Bassett coming up, and Richie Palacios has a home run against him.
1: Another contact hitter, another speed guy. First and second, just one out. Palacios swings, and he fouls it back behind home plate, 0-1. This Rays lineup tonight against Bassett stacked with left-handed hitters. Only two will bat right on right against Bassett. A lot of lefties and switch hitters. Palacios, a true left-handed hitter. First and second, one down. Breaking ball, bends down and in, 1-1. Palacios went to Towson University, drafted originally by Cleveland in 2018. He has become an everyday player and a spark plug for these Rays. One of several players who can run and put it in play. Very athletic team. This is down the middle for a strike. 1-2. You look at the Rays stats, Josh. They lead baseball in batting average, hitting .261. They also lead baseball in hitting with runners in scoring position, hitting .279. They are dead last in strikeouts as a team. This is drilled down the right field line. O'Neill running over. He can't get to it. It kicks off his glove. It's a base hit, and it will tie the game. And it will be a one-run double for Richie Palacios. Hicks scores. Mullins to third. Palacios winds up at second base.
0: Well, straight off an 8-for-20 road trip, Palacios just keeps hitting. And exactly what you were just talking about, partner, they're a contact team. No one strikes out less than Tampa Bay. The Orioles, by the way, are fourth in strikeouts, not 30th. And hitting for average, Tampa Bay and the Dodgers are the only teams hitting .260. I don't think it's much of a stretch to say that's part of why they are the two best teams record-wise in baseball right now.
1: As a team, they have struck out 258 less times than Baltimore.
0: Hmm.
1: Their worst hitter, Taylor Walls, is batting. He grabs around a bunt. He pops it up foul. Back of home plate. The squeeze was on.
0: Tough pitch to bunt. A cutter that was up. And Tampa Bay does seem to find a way. That's the other, I mean, you mentioned, they're not really a home run hitting team. The top teams in each league right now are 22nd and 30th in home runs, respectively. Tampa Bay and Milwaukee.
1: Orioles infield in, second and third, one down. Game now tied at one. Walls takes it in for a ball. 1-1.
0: I'm looking at Tampa Bay and Milwaukee, Brett. What are they 1-2 in, if not a home runs? That old school stat of bunts. Tampa Bay leads the majors with 34 of them. Six teams have six or fewer.
1: The pitch to Taylor Walls. That's high, 2-1. He's the guy you got to get in this lineup. It turns over after Walls to the top of the order and the very dangerous Yandy Diaz. Speed on the bags right now. Mullins in third. Palacios at second and speed at the plate in Walls. You have to imagine with Mullins at third, the contact play is on. Breaking ball, hit foul, right side, two balls and two strikes.
0: It's funny, though, all those throwback kind of numbers that are not metrics. Just the old-fashioned stats like batting average, just getting the ball in play. They do matter. I mean, Tampa Bay just had an inning not too long ago where they had eight runs in the inning and only one extra base hit.
1: The pitch. Up and in, 3-2 now to Taylor Walls. Yeah, first base is open, but you don't want to put him on. He's a career 200 hitter with not a lot of power. One thing I think is important to think about with the Rays, and they have been really good, kind of in their current mold since 2008, it is not one

0: thing year over year. They are constantly evolving. Walls takes ball four in the dirt. He walked the number nine hitter, and they are loaded for Yandy Diaz. Now, this is dangerous. 1-1 game. Carlos Narvaez out to have a conversation with Bassett.
1: As we watch the walk to the number nine hitter, I guess that's another thing to talk about with the success of Tampa Bay. Only the Mariners walk fewer batters than the Tampa Bay Rays. So they're not going to put themselves in a position that often where they've got to struggle to get out of an inning.
0: Now this is one where the Orioles are going to back up. Now with a force at every base, hoping to turn two.
1: It's a guy with the best batting average with runners in scoring position in the American League.
0: And an Oriole killer. Double play would do a body good right now. 1-1 game, bottom two. The pitch to Diaz. He swings at the first pitch. It's going to be an infield fly rule. Bassett is under it. He'll be caught off by Alonso. An automatic out and out number two for a 302 hitter on the first pitch with the bases loaded. How do you like that?
1: Just a lollipop, tantalizing 70-mile-an-hour curveball. Diaz almost jumped right out of his shoes to try to mash it. And instead, he popped it right up near Bassett.
0: You might get some of those from the Rays. They do swing a lot. They just don't strike out a lot, and they don't walk. But a very dangerous hitter right behind Diaz and Jonathan Aranda, who is driven in 73. Bases still loaded, but now two outs. Aranda takes a high strike at the top of the zone, 0-1. Aranda struck out against Bassett his first time up. Bassett now at 37 pitches. The 0-1. Looped into center field. Couser backs up a few steps. Still going back. Shy of the track. He makes the catch. That is great pitching by Chris Bassett. Bases loaded for the top of the order. Two great hitters, Diaz and Aranda, and he gets them both. The Rays do tie it. They score a run, but they leave them loaded. A 1-1 game as we go to the third on the Orioles Radio Network.
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0: Third inning, 1-1 game. Rays already into their bullpen with their bulk reliever, who had to throw a lot of pitches to survive this second. Already at 29. We'll see if that changes the overall strategy for Tampa Bay. And in for the play-by-play, here's Josh Lewin.
1: All right, thanks so much, Brennan. Once again, at the plate is Colton Couser. He's already seen five pitches that really don't count. Gunnar Henderson was caught stealing to end the top of the second inning. He'll take here outside 1-0. So far, every Orioles batter has been in a two-strike count except for Christian Encarnacion Strand, who's come up with a one RBI. Tie game 1-1, top three. Pitch will move to the inside corner, called a strike just under the hands of Couser. Colton's had a 5 out of 14 road trip. That is after a 5 for 55 that preceded it. Left-hand batter, upright stance. Will check his swing and take down too low on appeal. Ooh, he went around apparently on a splitter. There's another two-strike count on an Oriole. It's 1-2 to Couser with Narvaez on deck. And then Pete Alonso to follow. Yeah, Pete Alonso hitting number one in the order tonight. Greg Albanez says don't get used to it. He's not Kyle Schwarber. It's tonight because there was an opener used by Tampa Bay. Couser swings, drills it back to the net. It is still 1-2. Fourth inning brought to you by Toyota. Shop Toyota for legendary style and reliability, starting with the all-new RAV4. Actually, we'll do that in an inning. Sorry about that. This is the third inning. New guy, you know. Pitch zips outside. Couser works it to 2-2. A lot of room in right center if Colton Couser can get one there. Pitch to him stays up and outside, so he works it now all the way to where he likes it. 3-2. The average number of pitches seen by an Oriole so far tonight, despite Christian Encarnacion Strand going after the first one he saw, is more than 7. And it's crazy. The Orioles, with all that working of the count, they've only gotten the 2 base runners. We've seen, boy, it's going to be the 5th full count already. We're not even all the way once through the order. Payoff pitch due. Here it comes. Swing, high drive, right center field. Taking off to the track. Taking off to the wall. Towards the touch tank. It's gone! Out by those cow-nose rays swimming around in that tank. Colton Couser gives the Orioles the lead here in the third inning. He went touch tank. And a reward for all that hard work for Colton Couser. He gets to a double-digit home run total now. That's 10 this year. And his second off of this particular pitcher, Jesse Schultens. The first one ended a 13-inning marathon. This one almost ended the life of a sea mammal. Ball hit just above the touch tank in right center. And now here is Narvaez batting right-handed. He'll take on the outside corner, strike one. Couser never did give in, not in the first attempt at the at-bat, which again was kind of negated by the Henderson caught stealing. Narvaez will take and it sports inside. The count goes to 1-1. Maybe that dress rehearsal that he got was helpful. He got essentially to see a half a dozen pitches that did not factor into an official at bat to close the second inning. Pitch to Narvaez, a little loop shot towards first and plucked out of the air easily by Aranda, who was in on the grass to make the play. One down, top of the order, Alonso now. The ball that Couser hit was pretty much thigh high and a quick stroke. Ball taking off beyond the right center wall. And yeah, hit the protective netting that is around that touch tank. Alonso deep in the box. Ready, and he'll spin one into right, a base hit. On the ground and zipping right past Aranda, who was drawn in a little bit. So Alonso, who saw 7 pitches in his first at-bat, wastes no time in his second at-bat. Zips that single in the right as we pause for station ID on the Orioles Radio Network.
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1: Baltimore ahead 2-1. Josh Lewin, Brett Hollander with you. As Jackson Holliday will come to the plate and he'll take on the outside corner for a strike. Nothing in one. Alonso, normally not thought of as a base-stealing threat, but he's looking frisky right now. Does have 5 steals this year as Holliday takes towards the outside corner. It's now 1-1. We're talking about that touch tank aquarium. Not every team can do that, obviously. Get a real-life incarnation of their nickname, put a bunch of them on display in the outfield. The set by Schultens. Here he comes, swinging a foul ball off to the right. Brett, you were in Arlington. I was not, but I don't think the Rangers roped off an area near the bullpen where you could come by.